0: doesn't ease up soon, the central bank would have, quote, work to do, hinting at a possible interest rate hike to come.
1: ABC's Mary Bruce. Today at the Johnson Space Center, President Trump honored the Artemis II crew with the Congressional Space Medal of Honor. That's the highest honor reserved for astronauts. 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
1: More now on Kevin Warsh, the Federal Reserve Chair. He did address inflation at the Fed's annual conference in Wyoming this morning. ABC's Elizabeth Schulze has more details.
3: He said that the Fed needs to be confident that inflation is moving back towards where it wants to be. In other words, that prices are going back in line where they want, not so high. And otherwise, the Fed has work to do. Now, that might sound a little bit veiled, but what he's basically saying there is that the Fed needs to highlight inflation, needs to focus on using its tools to bring prices down more than anything else right now.
1: There has been a push from the skies to give Dolly Parton a permanent tribute in Music City.
4: A plane flew over downtown Nashville Friday morning, trailing a banner that read change.org/Dolly Parton Airport. The banner promoting a petition calling for Nashville International Airport to be renamed for the singer, songwriter, and philanthropist who died Tuesday. The change.org site says Dolly's light should be celebrated across Tennessee. Its final line urges people to sign it so we could all soon be departing from Parton. As of noon Friday, more than 150,000 people had added their signatures. Sherry Preston, ABC News.
1: Far-right provocateur Maya Yiannopoulos is in ICE custody after he was detained at an airport in Louisiana for overstaying his visa. ABC is told that the 41-year-old will remain in custody pending deportation. The political commentator began his career in Britain and became a prominent and controversial figure through his writing and speeches. Dave Packer, ABC News.
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7: North Idaho weather.
8: We'll drop down into the low 50s with increasing clouds tonight and then a mix of clouds and sunshine tomorrow. Temperatures cooling down into the low to mid 70s, partly cloudy and 48 tomorrow night, more of the same for Sunday, and then for Monday, sunny with mid 80s.
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2: 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Coming up next, the news with Mike Slater.
3: Thank you, Bill. It is Friday, August 28th, 2026. Here's what's happening today in America. Don't leave your shift early. Not a terrorist attack. Sandusky seeking a retrial. And no more Pro Bowl. That's all coming up. And Bill's going to be here with your message of the day. But first, remember back in March, a plane slammed into a Port Authority fire truck on the runway at LaGuardia Airport. It killed two pilots. Well, the FAA is looking at allegations that two air traffic controllers left an hour early. The two pilots were killed. 39 people were sent to the hospital. Sean Duffy, our transportation secretary, said the vast majority of air traffic controllers are great patriots. They show up for work, complete their full shift, and come back and do it all again. But when a small percentage of individuals take advantage of the American taxpayer, unfairly add additional work to their fellow controllers, and impact the airspace, we have no choice but to act. We will not tolerate fraud, and we will be taking appropriate action to hold folks accountable and prevent unlawful practices from disrupting the traveling public. There were two air traffic controllers at the time of the crash. One was doing the job of two people, and another was coordinating a different emergency at that time. We are coming up on the 25th anniversary of the September 11th terrorist attack. The Canadian Broadcasting Corporation sent a memo to its reporters and editors telling them to not refer to 9/11 as a terrorist attack. The memo said, do not refer to the September 11th attacks as terrorist attacks. Okay, so how should it be reported? The hijackings led to passenger jet crashes in Washington, Pennsylvania, and Manhattan. Passenger jet crashes. This memo came from Bassem Boshra, who's from Egypt. He's the Senior Director of Journalistic Standards and Public Trust at the Canadian Broadcasting Corporation. Jerry Sandusky, the former Penn State assistant football coach who was convicted of sexually assaulting boys for more than a decade, he's going back to court because an accuser is expected to recant his testimony. Sandusky's now 82. He's been serving a multiple decades-long prison sentence. He was convicted back in 2012. Well, an accuser known as Victim 10, who testified at Sandusky's trial, is now telling the court that Sandusky did not abuse him. He said prosecutors coached him in order to steer his testimony and reframe his allegations. He said throughout the pretrial process, he was told that trauma may have fragmented his memory, and it's okay to affirm details you may not recall. The Pro Bowl is no more. Players stopped doing anything in the Pro Bowl game, and then in 2023, they switched to a flag football format, but that was even more embarrassing for everybody, so they decided to scrap it entirely. They'll still pick Pro Bowl teams, but there won't be any more game. I'm Mike Slater from the podcast Politics by Faith. Bill O'Reilly has your message of the day. Next.
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Time now for the O'Reilly Update message of the day. On this Friday, I'm thinking about the trade war with Canada. Our neighbors to the north gain $60 billion in 2024 and about $40 billion last year by sending goods into the USA at higher prices. This drives Donald Trump crazy. $100 billion trade deficit with our neighbor to the north. So he wants the Canadians to buy more stuff made in America. The progressives in Ottawa don't want to do that. So the president is slapping tariffs on many Canadian products. Hockey equipment, booze, dairy, motorcycles, cement, candles, cars, steel, on and on. Mr. Trump understands that we manufacture these things here, so why import them to another country at higher prices and get hosed in the process? That is his thinking. Will this beef with Canada be worked out? I think it will, but it's going to take some time because Prime Minister Carney doesn't like Trump and vice versa. It's personal. Is the president being bellicose toward Canada? Yes. The truth is a trade deal could be reached, but both sides got to become more reasonable. I'm Bill O'Reilly. I approve the message by writing it. You can reach me, Bill at BillO'Reilly.com, Bill at BillO'Reilly.com, name and town if you wish to opine. Now let's go to the mail. Johnny in Chicago. I am afraid and angry, says Johnny. Lots of talk about communism. Aren't the things they want unconstitutional? No. They have freedom to say whatever they want. I don't hear anyone talking about that. We talked about it many times, John. Okay? So I can only do what I can do. If you become a concierge member, you get transcript every show. John Pittner. Bill, I wanted to share my thoughts on the recent Do It Live with Dr. Oz. Found it outstanding, especially his insights to how many government programs are updated with technology. This information is critical. It's one of my favorites. It's posted on We'll Do It Live. Just go to BillO'Reilly.com. Pop Dr. Oz. There he is. You'll enjoy it. James, I thought your interview with Dr. Oz would be boring, but I have to admit I was stunned on how interesting it was. Good. Mary Ann, St. Paul, Minnesota. I'm withholding her last name because I'm going to kind of scold Mary Ann here. Hey, Bill, a while back I asked you if Trump's going to mess with Medicare and Medicaid. Is he going to make cuts? You looked into the camera and said, who told you that? He's not going to make cuts in those programs. Well, can you hear me now? Loud and clear, Marianne. Doesn't make any cuts. Maybe you're talking about Minnesota, where you live, getting cut off because they will not investigate fraud. 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

0: Now the O'Reilly update brings you something you might not know. 63 years ago today, the nation's preeminent civil rights activist delivered one of the most revered speeches in American history. 5 years later, he was struck down by an assassin's bullet. Here is the story of Reverend Martin Luther King, Jr. King was born January 15, 1929, in Atlanta, Georgia. He began preaching at the age of 13. 2 years later, he was admitted to Morehouse College, a historically black university. King's activism began in 1955 with the Montgomery bus boycott. He became an overnight celebrity, but also a target. After barely surviving a knife attack in Harlem, New York, MLK continued his campaign for equality. On August 28, 1963, King appeared outside the Lincoln Memorial in Washington, D.C. There he told a crowd of 250,000 that he had a dream.
1: I have a dream. My poor little children will one day live in a nation where they will not be judged by the color of their skin, but by the content of their character. I have a dream today.
0: Immediately after that speech, King and other leaders met with President Kennedy at the White House. 2 days later, the FBI issued an internal memo stating, quote, Dr. King is now the most dangerous Negro in this nation from the standpoint of communism and national security, unquote. In April 1968, an escaped convict named James Earl Ray killed King as he stood on the balcony of a Memphis motel. The Reverend was just 39 years old. After his murder, the slain preacher became a global symbol of nonviolent resistance. 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

0: I'm Alex Savario. The first preseason is over for number one overall pick Fernando Mendoza, and some of the rookie struggles continue as he took the field in the first quarter on Thursday in Vegas' preseason finale against the Niners.
1: Trey Tucker to the right. Fernando's going to throw again. He's going to attack down the middle.
2: Oh.
1: Intercepted by the 49ers on a deflection. On a deflection, ball was on the hands of Naylor. It was deflected along the way. Berthune with the interception, and the Raiders go out here. That was a tip ball.
0: Raider Nation Radio 920 AM. Mendoza with his second pick of the preseason, went 7 of 14, 57 yards, and the pick. Kirk Cousins, 8 for 11, 51 yards. But the Niners got six Eddie Pinheiro field goals, including one from 59 yards away, to beat the Raiders 18-12. Raiders head coach Clint Kubiak on Mendoza's performance in his final preseason game.
3: Overall, offensively, we didn't score at all, so we didn't help the team get victories. You know, I think... You know, he has a pick, but I think it was a drop ball. You know, we have a couple sacks, so play that I can do better for him as well.
0: Also on Thursday, neither Shedeur Sanders nor Brown starter Deshaun Watson would see the field, but third stringer Dylan Gabriel threw for three first-half touchdowns, 186 yards in Cleveland's 37-13 win of the Patriots for their first win of the preseason. Shane Buechele threw for 196 yards on 26 of 38 passing to lead the Bills to a 28-27 win over the Steelers in L.A. Ty Simpson, 119 yards and a touchdown on the Rams' 20-18 win over the Chargers. On the diamond, Chris Sale working into the ninth with 10 strikeouts against L.A.
4: Sale, set of the belt. 0-2. Got him swinging. Strike three. A performance for the ages for Chris Sale. A 1-0 shutout. Sale goes the distance, and the Braves sweep the Dodgers.
0: The call on 680 of the Fan. The Braves win it 1-0 over the Dodgers. All the runs they would need. The Drake Baldwin leadoff home run on the first pitch of the game.
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2: 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A new look at one of the most anticipated video games ever is out.
11: Wait, did you steal my friend's car?
2: 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Available now, nearly half-hour-long trailer for Grand Theft Auto 6, full of chase scenes, robbery missions, and of course...
12: Getting out of here!
2: Lots of shooting. After years of development, GTA 6 is due out November 19th, starting price $80. But amid all the buzz, beware of scammers. With the extended look available now, the website Malwarebytes says cyber thieves have set up fake sites promising demo versions of the game. They are fake, and instead you're downloading malware that can steal your information. And swimming giant Speedo is getting ready to offer its first wearable device. Called the Speedo IQ, it's a module that fits into the company's Vanquisher swim goggles. After getting out of the pool, swimmers will be able to sync it to an app that details things like their pace, distance, and breathing. With Tech Trends, I'm Sherry Preston, ABC News.
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13: On the PNW Ag Network, I'm Michael McDonald. President Donald Trump is not a fan of the Canadian government as they try to reach a tariff agreement.
14: They are one of the worst countries in the world to deal with.
13: The president said they have been ripping us off for years and it was time to finally do something about it. Trump said the tariffs Canada places on the U.S. are way too high.
14: They have taken advantage of the United States for many decades, actually. They charge tariffs that are unbelievable, like on milk, 400%.
13: The president also added there are some products we get from Canada that are being impacted, but they don't truly impact the bigger picture. U.S. farmers continue to grapple with elevated machinery costs despite recent changes in trade policy that have reduced tariffs on some imported equipment. Equipment dealers and farm organizations say prices for tractors, combines, replacement parts remain significantly above pre-pandemic levels due to higher manufacturing costs, supply chain disruptions, and even increased labor expenses. The growing season had been an interesting one for dryland growers around the PNW. Started late 2025 with a winter that was almost non-existent. Doug Finkelberg, University of Idaho Extension educator, said that the open winter resulted in growers dealing with grassy weeds.
15: Because we didn't see the season close. And so precipitation that we love to get over the winter was causing flushes of Italian rye and wild oats and volunteer cereals to keep coming. And without some sort of residual holding them back, a lot of folks had a mess to deal with this spring. And that mess was earlier than usual because people were racing to try to get herbicides applied before their crops canopied over for their winter planted crops. And that really pushed the calendar this year.
13: Once again, Doug Finkelberg, University of Idaho Extension Educator, Central Idaho. For more, PNWAG.net.
16: Hey, did you hear about that multi-billion dollar Roundup settlement?
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8: ABC News, I'm Dave Packard. A massive search and rescue effort is underway with the death toll climbing after flash floods obliterated parts of Nepal's Tibet border region. ABC's Britt Clendett is in Kathmandu.
9: Hospitals now dealing with an influx of victims from the disaster zone as rescuers fight against the clock in tough terrain and monsoon downpours to find survivors, including the dozens of Americans still unaccounted for.
8: The number of confirmed dead approaching 600, more than 2,000 people still missing. The jury deciding the fate of Lindsey Clancy has been sent home for the weekend, suspending deliberations until next week. Clancy's defense argues she was suffering from postpartum psychosis. Prosecutors say she knew what she was doing when she killed her three children. And today at the Johnson Space Center, President Trump honored the Artemis II crew with the Congressional Space Medal of Honor. That is the highest honor reserved for American astronauts. This is ABC News.
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11: North Idaho weather.
12: We'll drop down into the low 50s with increasing clouds tonight, then a mix of clouds and sunshine tomorrow. Temperatures cooling down into the low to mid-70s, partly cloudy and 48 tomorrow night, more of the same for Sunday, and then for Monday, sunny with mid-80s.
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17: From ABC News, Wall Street Now. Major market indexes were down at the end of Friday trading following Federal Reserve Chair Kevin Warsh's first high-profile speech since his confirmation. Warsh told the Fed's annual convention in Wyoming that the latest reports show inflation is cooling, but underlying trends have not meaningfully improved. The Dow was down 10 points at closing as investors anticipate a Fed interest rate hike as soon as next month. The S&P 500 lost 20 points and the NASDAQ fell 139 points. Shares of Gap jumped 13% after the clothing retailer reported stronger than expected profits for the latest quarter. Gap has named industry veteran Michael Francis to take over as head of its Old Navy stores. And a federal judge Thursday ruled the Pentagon acted illegally in labeling artificial intelligence company Anthropic as a supply chain risk earlier this year. The judge stated Anthropic was being punished for criticizing the Department of Defense's views on AI use. The Trump administration is expected to fight that ruling. Mike Dubusky, ABC News.
18: 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I'm Mary Carey. Thanks for joining me. Luggage tags and luggage identification. 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This is the preferred method from baggage handlers so tags don't get caught in carousels and conveyor belts. And take an extra step and put the luggage tag inside your bag. 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
4: We're in the second half of August, and it's time once again to look at our entertainment calendar, and the entertainment is flowing. 219 Lounge, First Avenue, downtown Sandpoint. 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Now, while we're talking about First Avenue in Sandpoint, let's talk about the Panada, where Tuesday and Wednesday you can experience the breathtaking power of Carl Orff's Carmina Burana in the historic Panada Theater with the full force of the North Idaho Philharmonia, joining the extraordinary voices of our community alongside the Bel Canto Opera. 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That's Tuesday and Wednesday at 7 p.m. Now, just a little bit up north, the Summer Sunset Series at the Heron's Landing. I stopped in there this past Saturday night for Stony Holiday. The Blue Heron Cafe and Samuel Sword present Summer Sunset at the Heron's Landing. A fantastic venue. You've got to check it out. And they've got live music this coming Saturday with Spool Effect between 6 and 9 p.m. The doors open at 5. There's food trucks, beer gardens, and more, all at the Heron's Landing. That's right on 95 at the Samuel Store and the Blue Heron Cafe. And we've got a couple of legends coming to Happy's Inn. You can find them halfway between Libby and Kalispell. And let me tell you, worth the drive. They've got the legendary Soul Asylum live at Happy's Inn this coming Friday night. And on Saturday, country star Lee Bryce also live at Happy's Inn. That's this coming Friday and Saturday. Again, absolutely worth your while. They're halfway between Libby and Kalispell. Go out, enjoy all that North Idaho has to offer. 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
24: 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Sandpoint High School football is on the air. Welcome to the Yokes Fresh Market pregame show. An in-depth look at tonight's game with head coach Ryan Knowles. Now, down to the field,

0: Football is a game of four quarters. Sandpoint High School opens this season with heavy heart. The Bulldogs leader Ryan Knowles lost his wife Megan to cancer earlier this month. Sport can be a cruel microcosm of life, and I believe the tragedy of life is not living it to its fullest. Megan may not have played all four quarters, but she won this game. And for all of those who loved her, the Panhandle, the city of Sandpoint, the school, the Bulldogs, and this amazing football team, they have come together to gather around the Knowles family. Husband, father, coach, Brian, son and teammate Drew, and daughter Aubrey. Tonight they honor a life well lived, a light that went out too soon here on earth, but now will shine forever in a chorus of heaven.
1: 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And the foods we love, they're all a little different. At Yolks, we believe food is meant to be made just the way you like it. 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Whatever you're into, we've got you at Yolks Fresh Market.
0: And tonight in southern Idaho, just 18 miles outside of our state capital in Boise, and a 9-hour bus ride from Sandpoint, we welcome you to CUNA High School, where under the lights, the Sandpoint Bulldogs come in with a 1-0 record, courtesy of a thrilling 36-34 win over Twin Falls last Friday night. This evening, they take on the CUNA Cavemen in the home opener for CUNA High School. Hi everyone, my name is Dave Tester, and along with Peter Oliver, we are set to bring you all the play-by-play action of this exciting 5A high school football matchup. Coming up next, it's the Yolks Fresh Market pregame show. 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
0: Our pregame interview with Coach Ryan Knowles is brought to you by your friends at Yolks Fresh Market, located in Ponderay next to the Bonner Mall. Ryan, your ninth season, you start out 1-0. What a win for the Bulldogs last Friday night, 36-34.
3: Yeah, we're pretty excited to see our offense coming out of the gates explosive like that. A lot of big plays. We had six plays over 25 yards, and five of them passes, one run. Logan Iverson really opened it up and showed our receivers were fairly explosive too, even with trying to replace Maverick Gomez from 2 years ago. So it's good to see that.
0: Yeah, Logan stepped in. I know he replaced Braden Buckout, who we watched a lot last year. I mean, he was a league MVP. And I don't think anybody expected him to drop 330 yards in the air, four touchdowns. Certainly you didn't. I mean, you know his ability, but that's got to be close to a school record, 330 yards.
3: Yeah, we believe it is. We don't have real clean records here, but we're thinking it is. And Braden was a heck of a quarterback, and it's really nice to see someone step in and kind of carry the tradition of our quarterback position. And a lot of credit to George for getting him ready and for him to go out there and execute the plan.
0: I guess the secret is not a secret. We're not sure what to expect from CUNA, but we do know what to expect from Brock Yarbrough. What does Brock do that is so special? I know I got to watch him last year against Twin Falls. I watched him last Friday night. It just seems like always the right place at the right time. Is it a combination of athletics and smarts? I mean, I think he drove the bus down here partway too. I mean, he does everything for you. But how do you describe Brock? Because, when I talked to him here a few weeks ago, he's a man of few words. Yes, no, and that's about it. But what can you tell us for those? We've followed him for a long time, but now here's a guy that's all state just about everywhere. How do you describe him, Coach?
3: you know, I always say, like, you know, Brock is a really good athlete. You know, he knows how to move his body in space and get into position. He's a strong athlete. He's one of our stronger players in the weight room. And he's extremely intelligent. So when you mix all three of those, he just finds a way to get open on offense. And even when he's not open, he finds a way to go make a play. On defense, he just anticipates things so

0: well. You know, really sees things happening in front of him. And, you know, he has the athletic ability to tackle and run people down, which, you know, it's just, you know, a lot of DNA, of course. So I think it's a trifecta there.
1: Coach, I can't be the only one that realized how important that field goal was. I mean, he caught 3 touchdowns, had a handful of tackles, all that, but maybe his most important play was that field goal.
0: Yeah, and that was the point, was to get it to a 2-score game, you know, late there. And, you know, it wasn't a super long field goal, but still, you know, it was important and ended up being the difference in the ball game, yeah. Which, you know, I thought we had our chances to, you know, get it to even a 3-score game and kind of finish it off. And we never did and took it right down to the 2-point conversion.
1: O-lineman, Owen Erickson and Jaden Watson, 2 guys that, depending on them, and I know Cope Palmer's worked really hard in the summer. How do you grade your offensive line? I mean, your quarterback threw for 330 yards. He looked pretty safe back there. Are you happy with your O-line?
0: Yeah, I did. It looked like they got, I think we only gave up 1 sack, and it was kind of a scramble. Thought Logan had plenty of time to throw, and we were throwing the ball so well. We love to run the football, so but our offense is really predicated off of how the defense is aligning. So, you know, I would look forward to them taking over a game here real soon.
1: Obviously, we can talk a lot about Brock on both sides of the ball, but I probably would work that game ball towards Jack Schreiber on the defensive side. Had him for 11 tackles, an interception. What does Jack do that's so special from that strong safety position?
0: Yeah, you know, we didn't name him our defensive player of the game, and he is he's just a smart player, tackled really well. I don't think I had him for any missed tackles. And, you know, at 11, he's around the ball a lot. Our safeties are a big part of our run fit. So having a safety have 11 tackles isn't crazy for us. But, you know, good job in coverage. He had a couple mistakes that he knows about, but he's the type of guy that will make a quick adjustment. And, you know, you're going to – that's football. You know, sometimes you just get lost in the shuffle and you get back at it, and he made some nice plays coming down the stretch.
1: What's your expectation tonight?
0: They have a big offensive line, a solid quarterback, and, you know, they use some tight ends and fullbacks, which is rare these days. So, you know, provide some wrinkles for us. But, you know, we got to do our job. And, defense, you know, like offensively for us, I look at all of our weapons that we have. You know, we'll see how they can get aligned to everything we do and see if they can figure it out.
1: You got to look at what's on paper right now and say, hey, we could do something special this year.
0: Yeah, I'm a 1-0 type of guy. So, you know, you look at taking care of this game and getting to 2-0 and then, you know, get ready for post falls next week, which is always a tall task. And I like that we have, after post falls, we have 4 of the next 5 are at home, which is great. We have the home field advantage at Barlow Stadium is amazing. And, you know, it's just fun to be home in front of our own fans. So, you know, and then finishing off with Lakeland. I think our league is one of the strongest in the state, with, you know, between Lewiston and Lakeland. I'm not so sure there isn't a stronger league top to bottom. So
1: that's the Yokes pregame show brought to you by Yokes Fresh Market, located in Ponderay next to the Bonner Mall. When we come back, kickoff, your Sandpoint Bulldogs looking to go 2-0, set to take on CUNA right after this timeout on the Bulldog Radio Network.
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0: in the Windy City. And speaking of the Windy City, the wind has come on, folks. For the last month, it has averaged about 98 degrees in the Treasure Valley. Just before kickoff, it was around 81. But now a storm is billowing in, and I guess we've prayed for rain all year, folks, whether you're in Bonner's Ferry, Spokane, or wherever you might be, even down here in Boise, and our prayers have been answered here shortly. I don't know if Coach Knowles is hoping for that, but that's the case.
1: Yeah, I don't know. I'm no meteorologist, Dave, but I'm not predicting rain tonight. I'm grateful for the cloud cover. And
0: yes,
1: most of all, we can all be grateful for no smoke.
0: No smoke, indeed. Well, folks, we'll give you the setup on the football field. The Sandpoint Bulldogs come in with a record of 1-0. They're in all-white, red numbers, red helmet. They left yesterday morning at 7 a.m. They journeyed all the way to La Grande, Oregon. They took the Oregon route where they practiced at Eastern Oregon. They had lunch, then journeyed to the Treasure Valley, got here last night about 8 o'clock. Coach got the team up, took them to the mall. He said, I want to keep them on their feet. They got here about 3 o'clock Sandpoint time, 4 o'clock our time here in the Mountain Region. And Coach simply said to me, we're ready to play some football. We were here a year ago, just down the road about 2 hours. But it'll be CUNA kicking off, CUNA in black tops, white bottoms, white top with a caveman on the top, and set to kick the football off, and we will get underway is Lucas Cutforth. So Cutforth holds the right hand high above him, and we are ready to go. Looking deep is Trenton Cross. That'll bounce on the field. Jack Schreiber. Schreiber will pick up the football, and he'll be tackled across the 32. So it'll be first and 10 for your Sandpoint Bulldogs. And Logan Iverson, he is the senior quarterback. Last week, 330 yards, 4 touchdowns. He's in the backfield along with Jensen Sheets. We call it the power. And I told Coach Yarno, I said, we're going to call it the pistol power, special pistol power. The center will be Cope Palmer. Cope Palmer is a first-year starter. He replaces the brilliant Jaron Meyer, and he'll be the snapper here. And they'll send 3 receivers to the far side, and that's our side of the field, one to, along the Sandpoint sideline. Sandpoint's on the east side of the field. CUNA's on the wind, west side. It'll be a situation where the Bulldogs will be working it from the south end, or if you were to think post falls to Bonner's, they will go that way. First play from scrimmage, first and 10 at the 31. Out of the pistol, they'll hand it off, and taking the football will be Trenton Cross. So Cross gets the first carry, and Peter, nothing really that we weren't expecting here tonight. The pistol power eye setting up the passing game.
1: Well, typical first play, even including the kickoff, just play it safe, kind of feeling each other out. CUNA's first game, they'll definitely be doing that. Sandpoint has a little bit of an advantage there with one game under their belt.
0: So the first pass to the All-Stater, all-everything, is Brock Yarber. Brock is, as we said, the just has done everything for this football, 8 for 8 on field goals. Now he's 9 of 9. 3 interceptions on defense, but on offense, that's where he's Mr. Everything. 1,670 all-purpose yards. It brings up the first third down of the night. It is 3rd and 5. They keep it on the ground. Jensen Sheets, and Jensen is going to be about a yard shy of the first down. So Ryan Knowles now will have the decision on fourth. I don't think it's a big decision. I think he's just going to go for it. Don't you, Peter?
1: It looks that way, and it was a good blitz call there by CUNA. They just happened to pick the wrong gap. Sandpoint almost picked it up, but first go for it on fourth.
0: Yeah, and they like to run the old Jalen Hurts, if you will, and let's see if they can, and I say Jalen Hurts, we get right behind the center, and they all line up. I think they're going to try to get the caveman to jump off sides. No, they push and shove, and they're not going to get the first down.
1: No, CUNA's getting a good push off the ball here, and they're being disciplined, not jumping, which is very important for the first game.
0: Well, Ryan Knowles says it's a first down, and the official, it didn't look like, and the crowd takes a collective, oh, good golly, we didn't like that, but that is a first down. So the Bulldogs, and folks, we're cheering for the Dogs, but they got their first call of the night here. Very nicely done.
1: So stepping it back up here on the next snap, you got a nice first down there, a gift, I'd say, but here we go.
0: All right, Yarborough goes in motion. They'll hand it off and carrying the football. No, Logan Iverson will keep it himself. So Logan, who you would...

0: describe as the crafty thinker replacing the all-conference Braden Buckout, who was the MVP, if you'll remember, in the Inland Empire League last year. Big shoes to fill, but only in his opener did he throw 330 yards, we believe, looking through the record books. And we go clear back to Jerry Kramer, Bob Kennedy, Dick Arndt, Dwayne Ward, Vanderberg. We look at all those guys and go, yeah, that's a record. Middle screen, Yarborough across the 40 to the 30 and brought down just across the 31. So a pickup on that play of 31 and a half yards. And right out of the gate, Brock Yarborough on a little bubble screen. It's open the gate.
1: Yeah, great throw and catch there to our feature player, number 10. He plays everywhere, right? Wide receiver, linebacker, kicker. As you said earlier, he might have even driven
0: the bus. He drove the bus, I think, from LeGrand. He got him to Baker City today. Yes, just about everything. And a man of few words, we might add. Out of the pistol, it'll be first and 10. Football's at the 33, and keeping the football is Logan Iverson. So Logan, with his second carry, apparently George Arno said, we saw a little bit on film where in that pistol he's going to run a little bit more tonight, more than he passed a week ago.
1: And it really sets up nicely for that. The pistol, which was theoretically invented by Chris Alt out of Nevada. Always fun to watch, and they're running downhill and they're pounding the rock early.
0: Out of the pistol, and that basically puts the running back an extra 2 yards back, and Jensen Sheets is going to end up about a yard back. They're going to give him a yard on that play. I thought he was going to be held up. George Arno simply said exactly what you did, Peter. Look, Chris Alt, the godfather of the pistol, which Colin Kaepernick is the one that fine-tuned it, was in this very city that his first game ever as a freshman at Nevada against the Boise State Broncos and Peter Weenie way back when. I don't know what about this pistol, but this guy can shoot. And that's what the Sandpoint Bulldogs are running. Two receivers to the right, two to the near side. The one in the slot is going to be Trenton Cross, rolling to his right side and just getting it off. And Logan Iverson, just as he let it go, and he's slow to get up. So Iverson got hit from behind.
1: Yeah, Cuda bringing some pressure there, taking a little bit of a gamble, but paid off. The folks staying back are being disciplined, and great defensive stand there.
0: So based on what I think the wind is, they've got it to their back. Fourth and four. The football is on the 26. Second, fourth down, the conversion attempt here for the Bulldogs. Palmer out of the pistol. Looks right, throws right, across and caught, but that will not be enough for the first down, I don't believe. Unless they got another exceptional catch. Peter says, hold everything, Dave. So Yarborough stepped right in front of the line to gain, and he did not get it that time.
1: Yeah, we'll just pause on those fourth down calls, Dave. But yes, Cuna ball now. We get to see the offense come out. And Cuna had a very, very young team last year. They're looking to turn things around. They've got some more leadership now in place. They got a huge offensive line anchored by 73, 74, and 77. All tipping the scales of 275 plus. This is going to be fun to watch.
0: Yeah, Levi Waite goes 275. Cole Dreher, 6'4", 315 pounds. They'll go with two tight ends. So you'll see Mason McClain, Tucker Oberlin, Owen Erickson, and Sean Ketchum. So that'll be the front four led by the All-Stater, Damian Porter, Clayton Ernst, and Brock Yarborough. The strength of this team's the secondary, Jack Schreiber, Connor Brown, Trey Blentenberg, and Devin McEnany. So first play from scrimmage, it's carried on the ground. Lino Senio is the starting quarterback. He's a four-year starter. He's got the governor, literally, DJ Governor, no relation to Brad Little, but he is going to be your tailback. He is an all-conference running back, 500 yards last year. He's the senior. We'll look for Zach Girard, Cale Plummer. Peyton Martin is a wide receiver, as is Wyatt Andrew. So we'll give him a yard on the play. It'll bring up second down. Football is at the Cuna 24-yard line. No score, just underway. The Bulldogs on their last turned it over on downs as they keep it on the ground. And carrying it is the governor, and DJ gets hit hard across the middle. So coming up and delivering an old-fashioned flipper, to say the least, for the Bulldogs on that play, came up and hit him hard, was, I believe that was Mason McClain.
1: Yeah, Cuna's getting a good push up front, but Sandpoint's, they're very quick, and they're filling the holes nicely from that linebacker position, running that 4-3 mix-up.
0: As Peter mentioned, last year, one to forget, 2-7. Coach stepped down. Josh Bravo is the new head man. He's been with the program for 6 years. He's coached throughout this Treasure Valley, the Boise Valley, for over

0: 20 years. Senio's going to run the ball. He's got some room, stepping up to fill the hole, but too late before he picks up 15 yards, a big run as he takes it all the way from the 26-yard line to the 45-yard line. So 20 yards on the carry, and it is a first down, and that's what Coach told me. He said, look, Lenio can run that football, and he can throw it. Four-year starter shows his savvy right there.
1: Yeah, absolutely. He had the good moves there, and he is not afraid to put his head down. Good-sized kid, and he'll run right at him.
0: 6 minutes, 32 seconds to go in the first frame of this football game. The Bulldogs took the opening kickoff, pushed it down to the 34-yard line, and they turned it over on down. Senio carries the football, and he will be stopped on that play just about a yard shy of the midfield mark.
1: Yeah, that was designed run all the way. Nice job by Senio. Again, show you he's fearless going up the middle, picking up a few yards.
0: Trey Blunenberg with the stop. It'll bring up a second down, we'll call it, 6 yard lines. Out of the shotgun, two receivers come to our near side of the field, one in the slot. An H-back and a tight end. Senio's going to keep the ball. He pulls it out, and he's going to get a first down. However, there will be a flag on the play.
1: Yeah, I think there is a little hold going on the left-hand side there on the CUNA line. Really was not necessary, seeing it was a right-side call, but looks like they're going to be pushed back here, Dave.
0: Hey, Bulldog fans, after the game tonight, make your stop at 113 Main in downtown Sandpoint. Homemade food, fabulous beverages, and genuine hospitality in a great atmosphere. 113 Main, where Sandpoint gathers to eat, drink, and support your Bulldog. So, Peter, with that holding call, it goes, the difference is you're into Bulldog territory. Now it pushes it all the way back to about the 36 in a yard line.
1: Yeah, it brings up the second and 18, a little bit in the hole here, and looking forward to the first throw.
0: Senio will look left, throws it to the near side of the field. Little bubble screen on his end. One thing I'm so impressed with, and I saw it last week, and of course Ryan Knowles, lunch pail mentality. Look how everybody swarms with that football.
1: Absolutely, and they're quick. They're good size. They're very quick. And CUNA's going to have to really hold their blocks to make anything happen here on the run side.
0: Tucker Overland, Clinton Erst on the stop there for the Bulldogs. It'll bring up a third, and we'll call it 13 yards. Football spotted at the 41, no score. 5 minutes to go in this first frame. First time CUNA has had the football. Senio is going to roll to the right side, throws it deep. He's got a receiver in and out of the hands. So on the cover there, 15 on 15, Devin McEnany, who is the defensive back, had his back turned there for just a moment. I thought Wyatt Anderson was going to pull it out of the sky.
1: It looked like he had it, but still a clean first series. One penalty, that's not bad for your first game, right? So they're getting the hitters out. Each team's touched the ball, so hopefully things will settle down.
0: Yeah, shaping up to be a solid football game right now. Is set to kick the football is Wyatt Anderson. So Jack Schreiber. Schreiber will hustle back. He's standing at the 25-yard line awaiting the boot. Anderson, who is just a sophomore, bobbles the ball, and he snub kicks that, and it's going to take a knuckleball roll, actually a very fortunate roll, up to the 31-yard line.
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1: Yeah, Dave, that was just, I think that kick actually got tipped a little bit.
0: Do you?
1: But great role there for CUNA, and there at least they picked up a little bit of a field position there with the ball on the 36 for Sandpoint coming back out.
0: So the Bulldogs in all white, red numerals, red helmet. The numerals on the side of the helmet. And it'll be Cope Palmer who will wrap his right hand around the football. The quarterback is Logan Iverson. Iverson with the single setback behind him. And there's a fumble to the football. And I guess, I was thinking they were saying a Bulldog football for just a minute. Jensen Sheets could not find the handle on that. Peter, how would you describe that play?
1: Well, that was a great play by Wyatt Jansen coming in at the right linebacker position. Read it perfectly.
0: Yeah.
1: Stayed home and was right there to greet him.
0: So the football, it's going to go back to the 33, 13 yards here, and carrying the football is going to dart out of Sheets. Sheets across the 35, up to the 37-yard line. So basically got all the yards he lost, plus two. It'll bring up a third down and eight. Jensen Sheets, the second-year starter, all-stater, 1,200 yards a year ago. Last week, 102 yards on 19 carries and a touchdown. Logan Iverson, a passing down. He's got the football spotted to the near side of the field. Two receivers the far side. Rolls to the right side. Throws it to Yarbrough. He's not going to get anywhere. Fact is, he gets ragdolled down to the side of the field. So coming up to make the tackle was Zane Hoagland, and that's an all-stater. He just picked up and threw him onto the ground.
1: Yeah, excellent tackle there by Zane. Again, first game, you're just looking to see how the kids are going to react, how they're going to play. Are they going to make those tackles in the open field against the player of the game? There you have it. Great job by Kuna.
0: So then Brock, after making that play, will have to catch his breath. He'll go back to the 30 where he will punt the football. DeAndre Governor, the brother of DJ Governor, and their dad is one of the coaches. So Yarbrough kicks it up into the air, spiraling to the 20. DeAndre is the speedster, the Governor, with a stiff arm, and then he's going to be corralled by a host of Bulldogs, and they'll push him out at the 31-yard line.
1: Yeah, nice return there by DeAndre, and putting Kuna in good field position for their next possession.
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0: 2:55 to go in this frame. The football is going to be spotted at the 30-yard line of Kuna. So the Bulldogs have had it twice. They turned it over on downs their first go-around. The second time, forced to punt it. Kuna, on their first go-around, had to punt it. And here's their second series with the football. They will keep it on the ground. Carrying the football is Knox Williams.
1: Nice little carry there around the right side. Great blocking up front. They're sticking with their blocks, giving them some room there for Kuna.
0: Coming up to make the stop, I guess I said Knox Williams. They're like, how did Knox carry the football, make the tackle as well? But coming up to make the stop for the Bulldogs is Damian Porter. Porter, in his career, over 100 tackles. So he's going to step into that middle linebacker spot, as we said, led by the leader last year, Roman Turnbull. Play action. Senior throws it to the far side of the field, but a lovely tackle. But I think they're going to get the first down, as Devin McEnany was right there, but he said, did anybody get that license number? Because he got the knee of the receiver right in the grill of his face mask.
1: Yeah, nice reception there by number 11, Peyton Martin, and the extra effort at the end to put his head down and pick up that crucial yard.
0: So Cineo with the throw and look. Cineo, of course, a four-year senior. So no matter your struggles a year ago, 2-7, this is a fourth-year senior that is savvy. And right now, Bulldogs got all they can handle as the football is spotted at the 43-yard line of the Cavemen. Bulldogs with that 4-3 look. Cineo with a reverse play action. Going to throw it on the run. Again, he's got the receiver deep, and it's going to be an incomplete pass. Again, it's 15-on-15. Wyatt Anderson is his favorite receiver, and Devin McEnany right now, step for step. Peter, talk defensively with Devin's back to the football. Is that how you like to see him play that, or what are your thoughts?
1: Yeah, I mean, he got turned around there at the end. The ball's floating a little bit, which I think they need to go for some little bit shorter passes, a little quicker, and they'll have a shot at making some completions down the middle of the field.
0: And the hard part about putting pressure on Senio is he's running the counter option where he literally spins 180 degrees, so that's hard for that defensive front to get to him. Senio this time is going to hand it off, goes up the middle. Gabe Zalaga comes up and helps out DJ Governor there with the run. It'll bring up a third down, and we'll call it 9.5. It's a long three no matter how you strike it. 44-yard line of the Cavemen.
1: Yep.
0: Bulldogs trailing, or not trailing, no score with 69 seconds to go in the first quarter.
1: Yeah, double zeros, and with all the running, the first quarter's flying by. standpoint, doing a phenomenal job just basically taking away the whole middle.
0: Doing what they need to, you're right. Two receivers come to our near side of the field, one in motion. Senior's going to roll that way. Throws the football, it's picked! Intercepted! Jack Schreiber with his second interception of the season. The junior pulls it out of the sky and gets the turnover, just what the doctor ordered for Sandpoint.
1: There you go. I mean, that was more in the pass range that we were hoping for and talking about, but he read that the whole way, watching the quarterback. Good coverage there by Sandpoint. It pays off.
0: Last week, the same thing. It just seems like number two, right place at the right time. Jack comes up, reads it like a book. Looked like he was Mrs. Olson's history class there at Sandpoint High School. Pulled it out of the sky, and he'll run that football down to the 43-yard line. Now, if you're Coach George Yarno, offensive coordinator, he wants to strike in a hurry.
1: If he can, yeah. They seem to be stuck between the 30s, both of these teams, so... it's great for our view, but they don't seem to make it past there.
0: We like it where they stay, but Jack Schreiber with his second interception of the season. It's just before we come to a conclusion here in the first quarter. So Bulldogs with the football. They've got brilliant field position right now. Iverson looks right, then he runs it to the left side. And carrying his old numbers, Logan Iverson. Logan already with 18 yards on the ground running out of that pistol look.
1: Yeah, and you got to love Brock Yarborough, 7 yards downfield blocking for his running back. The guy just does it all and just hops right back up and into the huddle, and here we go.
0: Out of the pistol again. Set back is Jensen Sheets right behind Iverson. Two receivers the far side, one of the new. Sheets goes up the middle, that offensive line. Owen Erickson, Gabe Rogers. Jaden Watson, who's a two-year starter. Erickson, another two-year starter. Justin Mansky and Mason McLean. Mason McLean, of course, his brother, is the starting defensive end for the Washington State Cougars. Last year, he was the starting defensive end for the University of Idaho Vandals. So I said, Matthias, what are you doing to us? You're killing us. He goes, well, just cheer on my brother.
1: There you go.
0: I think he's got a few more dollars in his pocket, too.
1: You think?
0: Hard to believe we talk like that about college football, but that's the situation. And Matthias going from Priest River to the University of Idaho, his brother playing football here for the Sandpoint Bulldogs. That is the completion of the quarter. When we come back, it'll be 3rd and 1. Bulldogs on the 34 North Shore. You're listening to Bulldog Football on the Sandpoint Voice of the Bulldogs. Back with more after this 60-second timeout.
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0: Juneau, Idaho, home of the cavemen, but right now it's the run of the Bulldogs on 3rd down. Iverson with the ball steps up in the pocket and just throws it away. That could be grounding. We'll see. It was an incomplete pass. Logan stepped up. He was wrapped up. Peter, I saw you say, hey, throw the flag there. And by the way, we are Bulldog fans, but oh, there, the official just threw the flag. He pulled it out of his pocket. Now, I will say, and Peter, he probably watches a little bit of, maybe NFL football on Sunday. I'm not sure. I hate to be that guy, but what do I mean by that? The referee in high school can't go back and pull the flag out of his pocket. Sorry, but he missed the play.
1: Well, he must have gotten the call down from the booth with the instant replay, right?
0: Yeah,
1: The only person standing there was the CUNA safety, and he was so shocked that the ball was coming at him, he didn't know what to do.
0: Yeah.
1: But, great stop there.
0: Now, that would be a case with Logan where, remember, he's a first-year starter. Okay, first-year starter. Next time he's just going to live to play, and now they are forced to punt the football because of the intentional grounding. So Brock back all the way to his own 45-yard line. There is the boot. Spiraling ball. Fair catch is called for, and it's going to roll. Oh, fortunate. Or Cunit rolled into the end zone, but if the Bulldogs would have been alive, they might have spotted that at the one-yard line if they could have got their hands on it. Instead, it would have been a touchdown. So the Jack Schreiber interception, basically, Peter, goes for naught.
1: Yeah, Cunit got really lucky on that play, and number one knows it. I thought he touched the ball, but fortunately he didn't. So Cunit gets away with one, not gets away with one, they escaped one there, and they'll be lining back up their 20.
0: Don't forget, next week, fans, will be on the air as your Sandpoint Bulldogs take on the Post Falls Trojans. It's going to be hard for me next week because I graduated from Post Falls High School. And Dave Parker, former Bulldog, who I saw last night, he said, now, you better be cheering for my Bulldogs tonight. I said, Parker, what about next week? He goes, you just have to remain neutral. That'll be next week. Tag Benefield and the crew, Dylan, the whole crew will be there in Post Falls, and then we're going to be at home for a while. So we appreciate the Cotton Barlow football field, the godfather of Bulldog football. That play on the ground, pick up about 3 yards on the play as Clayton Ernst, the sophomore, comes up and makes the stop.
1: Now, continuing to try to get up the middle and try and open something up there. They're going to have to pull something out besides that to get down the field here.
0: Peter, you looked at me kind of funny. You said, you were on the football team? Yes, my number was retired. They can never wear 000 again at Post Falls High. Second down, a little crisscross on the it was a double handoff is what happened, and running a little bit of the muddle huddle. We remember that from way back. He hands it to one running back. He hands it to the other. That play is called crisscross.
1: Or a little mini reverse in the back.
0: I like that.
1: Network. Got it outside and got picked up the first down, one of the few we've had.
0: Yeah, so I'm going back to Coach Sly, a veteran of the Wing T at Fruitland High in Parma, where he won a couple of titles. One was with Jerry Kramer's son, the old Bulldog, and in the huddle they call it crisscross. But fumbled football, loose pigskin, but Cuna picks it up. So the piggy on the handoff was bobbled. Cale Plummer gets it at the last moment, but it's going to be a big loss all the way back to the 30-yard line of the Bulldogs.
1: Yeah, that was just a tough handoff. Wasn't in the right spot. Typical what you'd see in a first game, but great recovery there by number 26, Cale Plummer. Great recovery.
0: If you're just joining us, no score in that first frame. Bulldogs had the possession 3 times. Cuna had it twice. Sandpoint had an opportunity to knock at the door, but an intentional grounding call on Logan Iverson. They had to punt the football. No score after one quarter. 9:48 here in the second quarter. Still no score. Senio throws it deep. He's got a receiver and grab. My, oh my. All the way down to the other 30-yard line. 10, 20, 30, 44 yards on the throwing catch. And he got the deep ball. And, Peter, you said our corners have to be careful because they'll get beat with that deep ball.
1: Yeah, that was just a beautiful, beautiful throw. He must have got the laces in right on that one. Again, he's getting the rust off. So beautiful pitch and catch and breaking the 30 going the other way.
0: Yeah, Connor Brown was back there along with Jack Schreiber, but the receivers just got back behind him. So the football is pushed all the way up to the 28-yard line of the Bulldogs. Bulldogs feeling a little bit like they're still on the bus. A little bit sluggish here in the second frame. Brings up a 1st and 10. Senio, the 4-year starter, is going to hand it off to the governor. So DJ with the run and coming up to make the stop on the play for the Bulldogs. Nicely done is the outside linebacker, Clayton Ernst. Clayton has had a solid ball game thus far. Pick up on that play as they push it up. We'll give him 7 yards on the play. We'll bring a 2nd down and 4.5. Football's at the 21. Caveman send two receivers to the near side of the field. Spotted at the midpoint of the football field. Snap on the way. They hand it off to Double Deuce. So 22 with the carry. That's Nathan Sigler. Sigler's going to get a yard before Brock Yarbrough comes up and makes the stop. Well, let's see if the Bulldogs can bend but not break here as Cuna with their first opportunity to score the football in 2026. And like you said, Peter, this football O-line is, they're gigantic. I mean, I'm looking out a big number 73 thinking to myself, how big is he? Levi Wade, 6'4", 275. He's big and he's active. And they run the quarterback sneak to get the first down, and the official says you're going to be about the length of the football, 11 and three-quarters inches shy of that first down. So it'll bring up a fourth in the length of the football. And the Bulldogs, of course, they know from a week ago when Sandpoint held the two-point conversion play to send it into overtime against Twin Falls.
1: Well, this will be a great test for the Cuno line. They're going toe-to-toe, and it looks to me like it's right up the middle, but who knows?
0: Fourth down, and there's going to be a timeout on the football field. Ryan Knowles is upset about something with his team. I wouldn't want number 50, and I'm not talking about the middle linebacker. I'm talking about Ryan Knowles, who had that. Let's go ahead and take a 30-second timeout. No score. When we come back, it'll be fourth and a yard at the 19-0-0 on the Bulldog Radio Network.
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0: So for Coach Knowles, he's kind of in an interesting scenario this year because he's not calling the defense. Matt Majors has stepped into that role of that 4-3-4 defense, but Ryan saw something there in the defensive formation. He was halfway out on the field.
1: He was not a happy camper, and I was doing some reading up on him. He will do that when he.
0: Oh, yeah. He's done that since he was a senior in high school when his dad was coaching him. So here we go, fourth down in the length of the football, and they run the Wildcat. It's a touchdown. They go out of the Wildcat. Cale Plummer, 19 yards. That surprised everybody with the Wildcat.
1: It was the big bust right up the middle, untouched. And he was not going to be denied, Dave. And he's having a great game so far on both sides of the ball.
0: So Cale Plummer takes the football, and it was the direct snap. As we said, they ran the Wildcat, or what they call it here is the Caveman. And it is 6-0. And keep in mind, that was the fourth in the length of the football. That timeout may have actually hurt the Bulldogs, because I think on the other side of the football, they said, hey, let's run Wildcat. Extra point on the attempt is, how'd that go through? I thought it was shanked, Peter. Yes, the extra point is good. So the Bulldogs do not hold, in this case, 81 yards, six plays, and it was the pistol that scored it in. You're listening to Bulldog Radio here, and the situation is this. The home team leads 7-0. We'll be back after this timeout on the Bulldog Radio Network.
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0: So this scoring drive is brought to you by Sun Rental, a proud supporter of the Bulldogs since 1979. They rent everything under the sun. So the Bulldogs, bend not break mentality. Now remember, a week ago they were in a similar situation against Twin, where they found themselves down 6-0 early on. But the Cavemen traveled 79 yards, seven plays. The big one was the 43-yard throw and catch by the four-year senior starter, Lino Simeo. He throws it deep, and then on the Wildcat, the direct snap, gets the basically touchdown. as going in for the score, 26 yards. So here is the kickoff, picking up Yarborough. Yarborough gets it at the 20. There is a flag on the field, Peter. It may be a block in the back.
1: It looks like that, Dave. We'll wait for the call here, as we've learned not to predict already. Nice return, though, if it stands. And it's a hold. It's a hold against Sandpoint. So that'll be coming back as Sandpoint comes back on the field.
0: What do you do here? You're on the road. You've been on a bus for 9.5 hours. You were in a hotel, even if you were at Boise Town Square Mall.

0: popping. Coach tries to make it an experience, which he does. I'll tell you what, the last thing I want to do is go play football. What do you do here, Peter? You're the head man. Getting Ryan Knowles' head for us.
1: These guys just need to settle down and play their game. They match up really, really nicely. They just need to eliminate a few of the mistakes that they've made and get a sustainable drive going.
0: Well, if they want to go back to the Satini dream season, and that was 1977 when the Dogs won the state title, these are the kind of games you got to come in, and they did it a year ago, Twin Falls. I mean, it was 102 degrees down on the football field. These guys get it to overtime, they win in overtime, so we know they can do it. Just felt real flat on that play. Or I shouldn't say on that play. They felt flat in this entire game thus far. So Sheets carries the ball. He's going to pick up 7, second down, play action. Flared out to Schreiber. Schreiber makes the catch, still on his feet, and Jack got hit. He got stopped, but he tiptoed along the sidelines, and he's going to get the first down as he pushes it up to the 28-yard line.
1: And I think that's exactly, to answer your question, Dave, that's what they need to do is get back to their basic plays, pound the rock a little bit, get everyone settled down, and get a drive going down the field.
0: Out of the pistol, as always, they'll run motion. Typically, that's Yarbrough. And stop behind the line of scrimmage will be Sheets. Coach Arno said his late father taught him, and he said literally it was in the hospital. And he said, you know what, son? If you don't put a guy in motion on every single play, you're missing out. And so, you know, I think Dad Senior knew a little bit about football, and you see motion every time. Speaking of motion, they motion to the far side of the field. And carrying it for the Bulldogs as they push it up is Jensen Sheets. So Sheets gets it to the original line of scrimmage, and you got to be careful here. Third and 10, you're deep in your own territory.
1: But the answer, Dave, to all that motion, and Kuna's doing a great job, is you got to stay home and you got to stay disciplined, is what they're doing. Their defense is playing really well.
0: Twin receivers left and right. Iverson with time, steps, fires, incomplete through the wickets. Jack Schreiber had it right in the gloves. That thing was hot. It was a bullet, but usually brings that down. He would have had enough for the first down, but instead the Bulldogs are going to have to punt.
1: Yeah, and he stayed focused the whole time. It must have just been hot coming in and just popped through. So they'll line up here for punt.
0: So Brock will step back to punt the football. Again, we told you he's second. I mean, first-team All-State defense, first-team All-State offense, second-team All-State kicker. Done some incredible things. He boots this one straight up in the air, and it's going to land right at the fifth. So I set him up real well, and basically he clugs a duck right there.
1: Yeah, that was a duck, and not only that, it was a duck with backspin.
0: Yeah, it would have been a great wedge shot, but not the case.
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0: Kuna, the home team, leads at 7-0 with 5 minutes to go in the first half. Caveman with the ball after something we very seldom see of ever. Yarbrough with a botched punt. Throw and catch. It's gobbled out of the sky. Great defense there as Chase Miller comes up and delivers the flipper. But not before the receiver on that play, Wyatt Anderson, pushes it up for a pickup of 6 yards. It'll bring up a second down and 4. Caveman with the football in Bulldog territory. They lead it 7-0 with 4.5 minutes to go in the half.
1: Yeah, it was a great pitch and catch and a great grab by number 11. That was thrown a little bit outside and kept his eyes on it, pulled it in, and great pickup there at 6 yards.
0: Three receivers will come to the near side of the field, a slot to the far side. Out of the shotgun is Senio. Senio looks left, throws left, and nearly picked off, clapping his hands on that play in frustration was Clayton Ernst. So 34, it went right through his hands, but a good defensive play by Clayton to make it incomplete in a third down. And again, we'll call it third down and 4.
1: Definitely a risky pass there, but Senio seems to like number 11. He's got great hands, quick receiver. see if he goes back to him here on third down.
0: McLean over.

0: Erickson, Liam Envick's in there. Liam was the one that made the stop on that two-point conversion. Coach said there's a whole bunch of people, but we credited Big 58 with the stop. Porter, Ernst, and Yarbrough, the three backers. Schreiber, Brown, Blumenberg, and McEnany are in the secondary. Far sweep, it's going to be enough for the first down. So a whole head of steam there by Cale Plummer as he came from left to right. They pitched it. He ran right in front of the Sandpoint bench and got the first down.
1: Yeah, that was a nice run there by Cale. I think he's trying to step up and be the CUNA feature player for the game. That was even with a bobbled handoff.
0: Feels like CUNA's run a little bit of tempo. Are you sensing that at all, Peter?
1: Yeah, they're getting in their groove. You can feel it. Their O-line settling down. They appear to be in great condition. This is when you start to see it on
0: yeah.
1: these long, grinding drives. Fun to watch.
0: Not to mention when your opponent's been on a bus for 9 hours yesterday. Josh Bravo, who is the head coach, his first year, fifth year with CUNA. This time he shows a bit of a wing T look this time. Quick pitch, fumble football, and gobbled up by CUNA, and they make nothing out of something. Ricky Alvarez, running with the football, just slipped out of his hands.
1: That was a very dangerous play. That pitch had no chance, but a great recovery by CUNA there to get back to the original line of scrimmage.
0: I just wrote a song, Peter. Ricky, don't lose that football. It's the only one you've got. Peter says, never, ever sing on the broadcast again.
1: Oh, Dave, you have a great voice.
0: Voice made for radio. Here we go on
1: go.
0: Second and 11. Football is at the 38, 3.5 minutes to go in this first half. CUNA with a lead 7-0. Bulldogs trying to stop them here as they are in Sandpoint territory. Senia with time. Steps, fires across the middle. Caught. And the Bulldogs wrap up only a couple of yards on that play. Finishing the tackle was Leon Envick. So Envick from the tackle dropping act, good hustle by him to make the stop, and it'll be third down and 8.
1: That was a great catch and thrown in a very, very dangerous setting there.
0: Well, I'm, Boise State had a player. His name is Rick Woods, and we used to call Rick the Riverboat Gambler. And I kind of feel that way about Senio. It's like my senior year, I'm going to take some chances. Senio grabs it in the air. They run the crisscross, and they're going to be about a yard shy. When I see the crisscross, high snap, again, a mini wing tee look. They'll give it off on the play. Anderson takes it, then he'll hand it off to another play. And if you're the linebacker, that first step gets you off, and boom, guard comes up. I sound like John Madden. Boom, the guard comes up and hits you.
1: It's been a successful play for him because you've got that offset first step, and then it's a quick hit.
0: Fourth down and 3. You remember what happened last time it was fourth down. It was the direct snap. This time, Senio's going to stay put, and he'll run with a receiver shadow to the left and right. They will hand it off to the same running back. Again, this time carrying the football, the man that had the touchdown was Cale Plummer, and Plummer got the first down. So Plummer on the crisscross gets the first down. They're going to have to make an adjustment at halftime on that wing tee look.
1: Yeah, and he's really settling in nicely. And at 6'1", 220, he's obviously a load. He has good feet. Reminds me of the bus.
0: Yeah, Jerome Bettis of Pittsburgh Steeler fame.
1: Great
0: of course,
1: runner.
0: He's got like a caterpillar in front of him, too. So you're on the bus, and then you got those big offensive linemen there. The front four of the Bulldogs are getting their workout. 93 seconds to go. Senio rolls, fires, caught. Naked boot, tosses it along the sidelines, running is Trenton Cross, and Cross pushes it all the way up to the 11-yard line. So coming up to make the stop was Chase Miller. So Miller makes the stop for the Bulldogs. First down, it's not going to be first and goal. Are they going to put it at 10? I thought it was at the 11, but then the official said, wait a minute, it'll be first and goal at the 10.
1: Yeah, they've dropped the sticks over there, and you have to give a shout-out to number 74, Cole Dreher. I mean, that guy is just dominating right now. That right tackle, 6'4", 315, and he can move.
0: That counter move by Senio where he pivots 180 degrees is really frustrating. Fumbled football! Senio just fell on it. Folks, a special halftime coming up for you, and we're going to be as respectful with Megan, and all of you know the story. We talked about it in the intro, but Megan in 2 weeks is going to be honored at the University of Idaho, and it'll be halftime of the Vandal game.

0: And she's going to be inducted into the University of Idaho Hall of Fame. And a good Vandal and a good friend of the Bulldogs will join us at halftime carrying the football. Senio, and Senio's going to get into the end zone. Senio, touchdown. He fooled everybody. Senio just took the ball, rolled to the right, went into the end zone, and the Bulldogs are on their back feet right now, trailing 13-0.
1: Yeah, Senio just with a great first move there, just kind of drew the defense over to the right and open lane just right up the middle.
0: So Senio from 9 yards out with 48 clicks on the clock, pops it into the end zone. So Lucas Cutsforth will attempt the extra point. That one is blocked and it goes in. Back-to-back plays. I've never seen anything like it. I want him on my golf team.
1: I think we're seeing the luck of the case.
0: Oh, my word, Peter. My word. So Senio into the end zone. 14-0, 48 clicks before halftime. We will take this timeout. Back with more on the Bulldog Radio Network after this timeout.
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0: So we were telling you about Shelly Robeson. She is from the Vandal Athletic Department and close friends with the Knowles family. She will join us at halftime. And Shelly's going to talk about the whole process that Ryan had talked to Shelly a couple of years ago and said, look, and Megan was a fabulous athlete. She was an all-sport athlete at in Spokane. I believe it was Ferris High School. And then she was recruited to play soccer by the Vandals. Very good. Many of her records still stand. And Shelly's just going to share the story of a conversation she had with Ryan. And then the part that will give you chills is when Shelly shares when they told the news to Megan and she knew that she was going to the Hall of Fame before she passed. So it's a very touching tribute, the University of Idaho and Shelly Robeson. That will come up at halftime. So here is the kick after the touchdown. Yarborough will pick it up at his 18-yard line. Gobbles it up off the turf. He jumps at the 31. That's a late hit. Oh, man, he got popped clear on the side. Now, Brock isn't going to let anything bother him. But, hey, wait a minute. Let's see if we can send this to New York. No, they ruled it not. I don't know what happened. So there you have it. 41 clicks on the clock, 14-0. All the damage done by the caveman, Cale Plummer, from 22 yards out. That was at the 7:04 mark. And then here, with just under a minute to go, the four-year starter, Senio, goes into the end zone. The extra point is good, and that's where we stand at 14-0. So the Bulldogs, it'll be interesting to see whether or not they just choose to run it out, or will they go a flare pass to the sidelines? And it'll be Jack Schreiber, and Schreiber is hit along the sidelines. He's going to pick up, we'll give him 6 yards on the play, but with 28 clicks, it doesn't appear that Ryan is going to use a timeout. Bulldogs are hustling. They'll get maybe one more play off. Iverson going to carry it himself. We believe that'll be the final play of the quarter unless Coach takes a timeout. I don't see him. Well, just as I said that, he's going to take a timeout. We will do the same back with more Bulldog football after this 30-second timeout.
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0: So I asked George Yarno, the offensive coordinator who's been that OC for 8 years, I said, any version of trickeration or anything? He goes, I do have a reverse we might unleash tonight. Well, if you're going to unleash something here and you're going to take that timeout with 12 seconds to go on the clock, this is where you do it. Now, Logan is talking to the official. I'm not sure if they're telling him, hey, be ready because this is the play we're going to run, or let's see what happens. So Logan is out of a shotgun this time, not the pistol. So there's the reverse. Are they going to throw out of it? That's the question. So they run the reverse and pick up a yard, and that's it. So at the intermission, well, the official now stops it. We don't want to leave with two clicks on the clock. No, they just said Ryan Knowles did. Now, I will give Ryan full credit. He doesn't get to keep those timeouts. So if you got one in your pocket, okay. Now, Coach Yarna, I'm going to want you to work on that reverse a little bit more.
1: Yeah, I think it's time to air it out, right?
0: With yeah.
1: Seconds. But I have to tell you, you were talking about Sandpoint early on and swarming the football. Watch CUNA's defense. They are everywhere. They are swarming. They are not stopping until the whistle, and it's starting to show here when they're on the defensive side of the ball.
0: No, they're ubiquitous. They're everywhere at once. We see them. Games that we'll be keeping track of that are getting ready to start here in about 15 minutes, Sandpoint, or check that, St. Mary's, will be in Spirit Lake tonight taking on Timberlake. Coeur d'Alene is at Silverton, Oregon. Big one is Lewiston Post Falls. So that'll be interesting to see how that plays out. Two clicks on the clock. Iverson is going to go down, and he fumbles the ball, but that's where it'll be intermission. So 14-0, Iverson fumbles the football. It doesn't matter whose it is. That's the scenario. 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
6: 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Special guest is Shelley Robeson from the University of Idaho Athletics. Shelley, what an honor to have you. A lot of folks in Sandpoint have seen you around so many events, and I know we could talk about Allie Neiman, Dave Parker, Jerry Kramer, very familiar with Vandal Athletics, but obviously a sensitive and a heartbreaking story we're going to talk about with Megan Knowles, but also an opportunity to celebrate. On the 19th of next month, Megan will be inducted into the Vandal Athletic Hall of Fame. Maybe share about you and Ryan discussing this some 2 years ago about his hope getting her inducted.
7: Yes, Ryan and I had a conversation a couple years ago, and he really was heartfelt. He really wanted to get his wife inducted into the Vandal Hall of Fame. Megan still holds numerous records for our women's soccer team today. And so I said to him, send me the information and I will get it in front of the committee. And this year the committee decided that Megan indeed needed to be inducted. And so thankfully that decision was made before she passed away, and she did know. So that's an important thing for the family.
6: Yeah. And Shelley, it runs chills through me just every time I hear you talk about that. But Megan knew. Did you deliver the news to her? Who told her about this great honor?
7: No, actually, it was Terry Golick, our athletic director. Ironically, Megan was going into her final chemo treatment, and Terry called and gave her the news.
6: It is going to be bittersweet, to say the least, but I know the family will be there. I know I've talked to Ryan about it, and you've been very close to the Knowles family for many years, even before Megan was in their life, and I know how difficult this is going to be, but it's a way that also not only the University of Idaho, but Northern Idaho, our opportunity to honor such a wonderful woman who was taken way too soon.
7: Absolutely. And I want everybody to know, too, that Ryan has

0: established the Megan Cummings Knowles Soccer Endowment, and it's to support Vandal soccer student athletes. And Megan, it was just so important for her to make sure that her legacy lived on, and she had so much pride in the Vandal community and all the impact that she's made on everybody's lives that she knew. And the family's hope is that this endowment will allow her influence to live on and creating a sense of lasting immortality.
1: And I know at this game and for the Vandals on the 12th, I believe it is, Shelley, and probably I'm not expecting you know the whole itinerary, but it's going to be pretty special. And probably for all the folks listening, the city of Sandpoint, when this happens in the Kibbe Dome at halftime, I'm assuming.
0: Absolutely. Yes, we will be inviting all the inductees down to the field to be introduced. And of course, Ryan and his family will be included in that.
1: And I know Athletic Director Golic had made this statement earlier in the week. She said, my biggest thrill is when I make that phone call. And I know a couple of us said it's kind of like when the NFL goes into the Hall of Fame. And I can only imagine Megan, I'm sure there were tears of joy, sadness, but that had to be an amazing call to say, you will be in the Vandal Hall of Fame forever.
0: Absolutely. Absolutely. It's truly a lasting legacy for Megan.
1: Shelley, will you share again about the Ryan has built, as you said, the foundation. What is the name of that again in Megan's name?
0: Yes, it's called the Megan Cummings Knowles Soccer Endowment.
1: All right, very good. And Shelley, I just appreciate your time and thank you for coming on here. We're just a few minutes away from kickoff. I know you've got a viewing party going on in Coeur d'Alene. If somebody says, hey, I want to learn more about either the endowment with Megan or how do I get more involved with the University of Idaho, what is the best avenue? And Shelley, you're the Vandal guru of Northern Idaho as well as the entire state for the University of Idaho.
0: Absolutely. Everybody's welcome to contact me. You can email me at shelleyr@uidaho.edu or go on the website and you can definitely find my contact information there. But yes, I'd be more than happy to help you navigate how to donate to this fantastic endowment.
1: We will continue on with the halftime show presented by Mountain West Bank, back to CUNA High School after this timeout.
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4: And we want to thank our friends at Jalapeno's. Jalapeno's Mexican Restaurant, serving Sandpoint's quality Mexican food for over 30 years. Dave Tester, Peter Oliver, with a snapshot of what happened in his first half. Bulldogs took the opening possession, pushed it up, two fourth down attempts. The first one, they get the first down. Second one was a half yard shy as Brock Yarbrough couldn't get it, turned over on downs. And then CUNA had the same thing, pushed it. So it was kind of a push, I would say, that first quarter was almost like you probably wouldn't have been able to tell Sandpoint had a game under their belt because it looked like two teams that are playing their first games of the season in that first quarter.
5: Yeah, absolutely. And, you know, working the bugs out. And if you're Coach Bravo, you've got to be pretty happy with that first half,
4: oh,
5: right?
4: My.
5: With CUNA.
4: Yeah.
5: He's new here. Oh, he's been in the program, but he's new here. And he has a lot of experience. But to come in, take over the head job, you've got a core group, not a big core group, but a good core group of seniors and a lot of younger kids, and they seem to be gelling really nicely.
4: Yeah, and then, Peter, when you look at the second quarter, that's when all the scoring occurred for CUNA High School, and, you know, their quarterback is everything that he was advertised, and even more is Lino Senio, the four-year starter, throws it 41 yards, Wyatt Anderson catches it, and then on a fourth down, Cale Plummer goes out of the Wildcat. So that basically means there's no quarterback. He takes it as a running back, trots in 20

0: they have. Mountain View has 2,675 students. Rocky Mountain's right there, 2,500 students. And CUNA is in that division. Certainly, they don't have that many students, but this is a full classification bigger than Sample. We're not making any excuses, but when you say, how do they have an O-line that is as big as this O-line? We're talking 315, 265, all those type of things. They are a bigger classification.
1: Absolutely, and they're college grade, and they can also move at
0: right.
1: that size,
0: right.
1: which is pretty impressive. So, yeah, I mean, that does play a factor, and they just have more kids to draw from, too. But at the end of the day, it's football, right?
0: Well, I agree with you, Peter, and I guess you're in that locker room, and you know and I keep calling number 50. Ryan Knowles obviously doesn't wear his jersey number 50, and I suppose I'm going to get in trouble because, you know, Dylan Lindley's going to go, that's my jersey, but, you know, it's a guy I followed in high school, college, and coach. But number 50's hot in that locker room. I can tell you that.
1: Yeah, he's got to be. I think, as you mentioned, Dave, there's a little flatness out there. They're definitely not playing up to their abilities, especially in Brock Yarborough. It just seems like he's like one step behind, if you will. But you have to give CUNA credit. Their defense is definitely settled down. They're swarming. They're finishing the plays, and they basically have an answer for that pistol offense.
0: Yeah, it feels almost like, and these coaches do it, I got a feeling somebody from Sandpoint's in Post Falls tonight is the Trojans are taking on Lewiston, because look, that's their life, that's their job. It's certainly not the NFL. It's almost like CUNA was sitting up in the stadium there with Mr. Barlow, God rest his soul, with Cotton in there watching that game against Twin Falls, because I'll tell you what, Logan looks like a different quarterback tonight.
1: Yeah, I wasn't there. I read up on it. You know, the defense and the way you stop that pistol is exactly what CUNA's doing, and we talked about it earlier. They're staying home. They're staying disciplined. They're doing their job, as Coach Saban would say, and it's working for them really nicely.
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0: 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Couple of key games up north in Coeur d'Alene tonight. Lake City will host Lakeland under the lights. That game just getting ready to kick off as the Hawks journey. The old Battle of the Prairie would have been when they were taking on Post Falls. This is the newer one. Moscow's in Grangeville tonight. But as we said, the game is Lewiston at Post Falls. And kind of looking at the league a little bit, Peter, as far as who's picked where, Lewiston's picked one, the Bulldogs are two, and Lakeland is three. And as Coach told us in the pregame show, he said, maybe this is the toughest league out there. I think it's the toughest league in the North, but you get a chance to see the number one, the perennial number one team in the state, Bishop Kelly High School. They're better this year than they've been the last couple of years. How's that happen?
1: Well, they've just got a loaded group this year, very disciplined, both sides of the ball. They're running the new offense. It's less of the 3 yards and a cloud of dust
0: yeah.
1: that we were used to seeing. And so they've just got a lot more they can throw at you. Really good athletes and great coaching. So they're going to be fun to watch. They're playing the school, St. Aquinas, out of California tonight. They're up 13-7. So it'll be interesting to see.
0: Yeah.
1: Because those schools down there, it's serious business. Now, they made a long trip up here, too, Dave.
0: Yeah.
1: So.
0: No, they did the same thing, absolutely. And I think that's Ryan Knowles' philosophy. Look, if we're going to repeat in what the 1997 team did and get one of these state titles, we're going to have to drive to places like Boise, Idaho, or CUNA, or last year, Twin Falls, Teton, Yakima. We're going to have to do that, because if we just play in our neighborhood, come playoff time, when you see a Bishop Kelly or some of those teams, you're not ready for it. And I feel like this is a game tonight as the Bulldogs trot out into the end zone here with just a couple of minutes left in the intermission. This is how you get ready for football.

0: November.
1: Absolutely. And they're not out of this game by any stretch of the imagination. They are a run-first team, right? They use the short passes, but they're really a run-first team. So they're going to have to, I think they need to stick with what they're good at, but they're going to have to stretch it a little bit and try and get the, they need to get a score.
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2: It's halftime here in Cuna, Idaho, and the Cavemen, the host team in their season opener, lead at 14-0. Peter, if you go to Sandpoint, and I'm always encouraging people to go to the, I grew up in Coeur d'Alene, I call that the city by the lake, but when I'm at Seasons Condominiums in Ponderay or on the shores of Ponderay Lake, one place I highly recommend is the Ponderay Winery, and on Cedar Street in Sandpoint, and I'm looking, it's the 704, and every Friday night they bring in live music, usually just one or two people, but it is just an incredible setting, and Peter, you and Julie, I got everything mapped out for you where I want you to go. I want you to go to Hope and look at where the lighthouse dressing started. I might send you up to Bonner's Ferry, see the Badgers and all that, but when you're in Sandpoint, Ponderay Winery, make sure you check that out.
1: I absolutely will. And coincidentally, Dave, I'm heading up north on Monday for our annual company retreat. We'll be in Coeur d'Alene. We have an office up there now in Coeur d'Alene.
2: Yeah, share about Thornton Oliver Keller, because you guys work in Sandpoint, that whole area, and Odell and the whole crew. But if somebody says, hey, I'm looking for some commercial property or somebody to help me manage that, they can reach out to your team at Thornton Oliver Keller.
1: Absolutely, yeah. We're excited to be up there. We're getting some good traction. We just opened in Spokane as well, covering that I-90 corridor. But we're going to go up there, get the team together, have a little fun. We try and rotate around the state so every office can feel like they have a home field going on it every year. So we're heading up there Monday and looking forward to being there.
2: Yeah, I know TOK's got some stuff in Sagal and just across the bridge headed into Sandpoint. Peter, thank you and your team at Thornton Oliver Keller. So the Bulldogs are done with the stretch out. Coach has given them some final words. And the Cavemen are coming out saying, hey, we're going to receive here. And I'm not sure the officials are talking about where they're going to go to dinner tonight here in Cuna. There's some good restaurants here as well, but that's one thing. I mean, whether I'm at the Hydra or the 113 or Ponderay Winery, Sandpoint's got the food mastered.
1: I'm looking forward to going up there and checking it out.
2: Well, 113's got these. I shouldn't be talking about food now. It's here in Boise, it's 8 o'clock, but I'm thinking of that salted roll that they have, and I just take the salt and the roll, the top off there, and it's just the way to go. What a fabulous area. And folks, we want to thank Dylan Benefield, Tag Benefield, the whole Benefield family, because local radio, we don't have this here in Boise. We don't have football games on the radio and stuff like that. So fans, make sure you support the sponsors. Let them know you listen to the ball game. Let them know you appreciate that when your boys, your girls, they're on the road, they get to hear that stuff, because it does cost money to plug in transmitters, and they're all about it. So thanks to the Benefels and Blue Sky Broadcasting. So the Bulldogs will kick it off. They'll go left to right or from the north end of the stadium to the south end of the stadium, kick deep along the sidelines, running it all the way up to the 35-yard line is going to be Peyton Martin. He's finally stopped by Connor Brown. It'll be first and 10 now for CUNA High School. They have the football.
1: Yeah, great run back there by Peyton for sure. And he's been the favorite target, right, of number 9, the quarterback.
2: So Senio, as you said, and Peter pointed out, he's had that 41-yard pass. I'll get that out eventually here. That was a big one. But he's just done so much. He's been so crafty with that football, and almost like a magician, you just don't know where it's at. Is he going to keep it? Is he going to throw it? Spins 180 degrees. So here on first down and 10, there is some illegal motion, so we're going to tack 5 yards onto that. The football spotted is 35. Now it's going to move back to the 30-yard line where it'll be first down and 15.
1: Well, obviously very excited and pumped up coming out of halftime there, getting a little anxious on the right side. That big number 74, again, clicking in at 315. The guy can move.
2: Cole Dreyer,
1: he's ready to move.
2: Yeah, like we said, Cole is big and active. I don't know if they're related or not, but Mike Dreyer, who was a fabulous football player for the Coeur d'Alene Vikings, and his brother, they both played at Washington State, and they made some games there in Sandpoint as well. As they carry it on the football, again, keeping it on the ground, and carrying it is Cade Plummer, and Plummer one touchdown to his credit, but the defense... Damian Porter, the leading tackler on this team, coming into the game with 100 career tackles, 75 last year. Clayton Ernst is the outside linebacker. Brock Yarbrough is the other outside. Jack Schreiber already with an interception tonight. That's his second of the season. Connor Brown, the free safety, Trey Blumenberg, and Devin McEnany are the two corners. Up front, Mason McLean, the All-Stater, Tucker Overland, Owen Erickson are the two tackles, and Sean Ketchum is the other defensive end. So it brings up a second and long, again keeping it on the ground, and Cade Plummer all of a sudden is becoming this big-time fullback. You call him the bus, he picks up 12 yards, and it's a first down.
1: Yeah, and this is a pretty important drive, Dave, for Sandpoint. You know, they match up pretty well, their O-line against CUNA's D-line, but their D-line is definitely on the lighter side, and this could be a wear-down drive if they're not careful. They're going to have to make something happen here.
2: Absolutely, and they bring it up at the logo, if you will. It's a caveman painted onto the midfield mark here as they're at the 47-yard line. Senio with time, steps, looks, going to roll, going to throw it deep. He's got somebody open, incomplete pass. And there is a flag on the play. What did you see there, Pete? I don't think there was any late hit on the quarterback. They said ineligible receiver downfield, so a penalty against the Cavemen.
1: Yeah, one of their linemen there got a little anxious and was ready to go get trucking. That could have been a big play, though, had that not happened. The receiver just stopped his route.
2: Well, and here's the flip side of that, Peter. Senio can run the football. And, I mean, he could have run for a long, long time. He's a senior now. Now, that would be one they'll look at in film. And Coach Bob was going to say, hey, how about you tuck it and run? Instead, you're going to lose it down, and you're going to go back a few yards. That one hurts a bit.
1: Yeah, you're right. He had a lot of real estate there to hit, but decided to throw it, and it probably would have been a big completion, not for the penalty, and his receiver stopped.
2: So they push it back to the 42-yard line of CUNA. Ball spotted right in the middle of the field. First down and 15. Senio high snap. He will run it this time, and he's going to be pushed and popped down. Is coming up to make the stop was Damian Porter. So Porter makes the stop. Senio carries it himself, and he's going to pick up 7 of those 15 yards, and it'll bring down a 2nd and 8. A lot of Sandpoint fans making this journey, and, of course, all the blue balloons in honor of Megan Knowles. We see those up wherever they go. We see them at home and on the road, and I know the Trojans, how classy they will be next week. They will honor the same as they did here at CUNA High School with a moment of silence. Very classy by the home team. It is 2nd down and 8 with 9:51 to go in the third quarter, and great defensive play and blowing that puppy up in there. Maybe that's what they need is big Mason McLean. So, Matthias, if you're listening or watching this, you got to be proud of little brother on that play.
1: Yeah, big 77 got in there, blew the gap, and just completely blew up the play. They almost handed the ball off to him.
2: Yeah, now I'm wondering, as McLean just ran out, Mason ran out, and, oh, he's going to be okay. I look at him, looks so much like his brother. It's kind of funny to see him on the sideline, but a lot of cramps last week in Sandpoint. And that's a combo of how hot it was, maybe not enough pickle juice, whatever that might have been, but not many cramps, at least so far. All right, key play. It's third down and 13.

0: 15 at the 44-yard line of CUNA. Senio throws, hits as he throws, incomplete pass, it was bobbled, probably should have been caught by Peyton Martin, but bobbled on there. Senio shows a cool, calm customer, incomplete pass, and CUNA will be forced to punt the football.
1: Yeah, just a little bit light there on the throw, and took a little pop there at the end there, coming off and taking a breather. So
0: I wonder, it feels like Matt Majors and Coach Knowles are somehow they're putting a little more pressure in there. And I don't know if they're stunning or what they're doing, but a little more pressure being put on Senio. He can't just sit back there and have a cup of coffee or it's going to be lights out.
1: No, and Sandpoint really needs to do that if they're going to get back in this game.
0: Wyatt Anderson will punt it from his 30-yard line. And Schreiber has to let it go over his head, and it rolls all the way down to the 6-yard line. What a brilliant punt. My, oh my. So the Bulldogs will have to take it some 94 yards. The Patriots will take a timeout with the score 14-0 back in 30 seconds on the Bulldog Radio Network.
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0: There was a football at the 5-yard line. Iverson right behind Cope Palmer. So now they've gone into a wing T look. So instead of the pistol or the shotgun, they're lining up right behind the center. Maybe to mix things up a little, it's the wing T look, and they're kind of throwing it back the other way. Fumble football! Oh, my, oh, my. The football's been bobbled. Of course, CUNA's saying, we got it. Bulldogs are saying, we got it. But I believe Sandpoint hung on to the pigskin. Again, the difference between that pistol, the shotgun, and then you go into a wing tee, it's a lot more handing off of that football. It is a fumble, but it'll be picked up by Sandpoint. Third down and 6. Again, they're showing a wing tee look, running it up in the middle, and there's just nowhere to go. There's got to be a philosophy here, Peter. I'm going to go to the expert. I'm not sure why they're coming out in the wing tee. I got no idea.
1: You know, I think, Dave, they're just kind of mixing things up to see if they can find some answers and get a sustainable drive here. They got stopped there on
0: yeah, three and out, basically.
1: Three and out, yep.
0: Now, I will say this. They did pick up 8 yards for a moment. Ryan was thinking about it on 4th and 2. He's 1 of 2 on 4-down conversions. You probably can't go for it here, especially when you got maybe the best punter in the state. So Yarbrough in the shadows of his own goalpost. Boots it up, line drive, and it goes over the head all the way back to the 40-yard line. So the man back took a risk and trying to bob his way up. He's going to get a couple of yards, but a big risk there by DeAndre Governor. And DeAndre probably should have just caught that ball. It goes over his head, but he makes the bad situation a little bit better. It'll be 1st and 10 for CUNA at their own 46-yard line.
1: And again, Dave, that's another case where there'll be some good film discussion, right? What do you do?
0: Well, I don't know. When I was playing, that was never good discussion. Our film was in black and white, okay, and I had to turn the crank so we could watch it on the big wall there. But, yeah, it will be good discussion. Near side hash mark. Handing off is Gabe Zalaga. So Zalaga's first carry, he puts it up to the midfield mark.
1: The CUNA's settling down. You can just see it on both sides of the ball even more. Great handoffs. They're executing. Line's in good shape. They're firing off.
0: I misspoke on Zalaga. That was DJ with the ball. So the Governor gets it up to the midfield mark. 2nd down and 6. Football right at the midfield mark, near hash mark. To the far side, one receiver to the near side, single setback. Governor with the ball, runs it up. He's going to be stopped, but not before he picks up a 1st down as Damian Porter makes the stop on the play, but the Governor gets the 1st down.
1: Yeah, again, this is a critical drive for Sandpoint. They've got to get a stop here, and you can just see the tuna O-line is starting to wear on them, right? They're just the size, is the differential is substantial.
0: Yeah, and McLean, Overland, Erickson, Drew Knowles, that whole crew, it's not like they're little tiny guys, but they look like little tiny guys against this O-line. Thrown out of the backfield, and it's going to be caught, gobbled up by Cade Plummer coming up to make the play was Yarbrough. He has been very quiet. Brock Yarbrough, I mean, still Mr. Steady, but has not made any dazzling plays to this point. Now, just as I say that, he boots a ball 55 yards on the punt. But on the receiving side is where we need him here tonight to just make up a play somehow, some way.
1: Exactly, exactly. And, you know, he's doing well on defense, but they feel like they're just, it just feels like they're one step behind. They're just a little bit sluggish on the defensive side of the ball.
0: Football's at the near hash mark. One receiver will go clear to the far side of the football field. That's Cade Plummer out of the gun. Zanio looks left, throws right, incomplete pass. The intended receiver was Mason Baxter, incomplete pass, but there to blow that up was Chase Miller. So Chase Miller, nicely done on his part, along with Trey Blumenberg. So those corners read that like a book.
1: And it just, when they can get a little pressure on him, they disrupt him, and it's working.
0: What do I say, read that like a Kindle now?
1: There you go.
0: I don't even know if we read Kindles. I read that like my AI. I call my chat buddy now. I call him Gary.
1: Read it like an audiobook.
0: Yes, there you go. Read it like an audiobook. Third down and 10. Big play for the Bulldog defense. Keeps it on the ground. Plummer has one tackle to break, and he does it. He's going to get the first down and more. My, oh, my, one opportunity. The tackle was missed. He would have been lost for a yard. Instead, he picks up 21 yards as they push it all the way to the 20. Actually, they're going to move it back. He must have stepped out of bounds. It'll be a 16-yard carry, but pushes it to the 27-yard line. They made those plays last week against Twin Falls.
1: Yeah, and Kale is a load to bring down, right? At 6'1", 220, he's not your typical running back, even at the 6A level, and he can move.
0: Yeah. Big play. Sanio rolls, naked bootleg, gets it off. It is complete, and Nathan Ziegler is going to push it all the way down, a pickup of 12 yards. Right now, Cuna's doing anything they want.
1: They've definitely settled in, and they're in good shape. They've obviously been doing all their workouts, and they're pumped up. They're running off and on the field.
0: Yeah, Josh Bravo, they look like a solid football. They don't look like a team that won two games last year.
1: No, not at all.
0: Football's going to be at the 14-yard line. 5 minutes to go in this third quarter, 14-0 Cuna. Critical that the Bulldogs figure out a way to stop them, but don't let them into the end zone. Flare it out to the far side, fumble football, picked up by the Bulldogs. Just what the doctor ordered, turnover, pass and catch is picked up by Sandpoint, and I believe that's going to be Clayton Emmett, Clayton Ernst. So Clayton, the outside linebacker, the right time at the right place. Come on, offense, do something special.
1: Oh, that was exactly what the doctor ordered,
0: yeah.
1: That day, for sure. Little flare out and just bobbled it, and Sandpoint's there to pick it up, and now their offense has to answer the call as they trot out on the field.
0: So Clayton Ernst comes up, picks up the loose football, and Clayton, by the way, just a sophomore, the linebacker making that play. Cuna crowd picking up a little bit of volume here. The crowd's saying, hey, we might not be half bad this year. Now we go back to the pistol look. Two receivers to the near and far side. Twin receivers flare it out to the single setback. So Trenton Cross got a little more speed. Trenton gets it down. See where they're going to spot this. They push it back to the 30-yard line. Must have stepped onto the sideline. So it'll pick up of 7 yards. It'll bring up a second down and 3. Looks like Coach Yarno wants a little bit of tempo for his Bulldogs. Two receivers the far side, one on the near side. Handed off the first back through. And the Bulldogs are going to be awfully close to the first down on that play. So Trenton Cross, the junior backup, he's behind Jensen's sheet. This is his series to run with. It is indeed a first down. And they'll move the markers. Pump fake, middle screen, going to be caught by Cross. That was a really good play by Logan Iverson. I thought he's going to throw it into traffic. He pumped it, and then he threw it. Cross came across, the little bubble screen, and he's going to get another 10.

0: yards as they quickly hustle it, move it to the 45. Peter, am I sensing the tempo? They move in the tempo a little bit?
1: Absolutely, no huddle. They're just calling the plays from the sidelines and getting after it.
0: So Palmer is the center. Iverson out of the shotgun this time, rolls to the far side of the field. Yarbrough catches it across the midfield mark, huddles, hurdles over the 45, and now moving it in to Valley View, or Valley View, changed their name into CUNA territory. Uniforms are similar, but the towns are a ways away. No one can ever seem to find the town of Valley View. Have you ever found that town?
1: Not yet.
0: We're looking, though. So another first down and 10. Football's rushed up to the 44-yard line. Two receivers the far side of the field, two split out to the near. Yarbrough in motion. Pistol look. Logan claps his hands, gets the snap, runs it, and took a little bit of a beating there. I'm not sure. I thought he went down with a pick of about two or three, but then he must have got back up because actually it's going to be right to the original line of scrimmage. So no gain on the play. It'll bring up second down and 10. Solid drive right now. Compliments of the Clayton Ernst. Picked up the fumble, and now the Bulldogs trying to push it the other way. Darno changing the play. Iverson looks over to the offensive coordinator. Out of the pistol. Two left, two to the right. Clap of the hands. Iverson steps, fires across the middle. Boy, he wasn't doing any favors for Brock Yarbrough. If Brock would have caught that ball, he'd have been lit up. It'd have been Christmas early in August, if you will.
1: Yeah, and it was a rush pass and thrown low.
0: Yeah.
1: It had danger written all over it.
0: Logan is a senior, but it's playing a little bit like his second game out there. And I'll admit, I was very optimistic after 330 yards last night. I thought, man, this is going to be something special. Learning experience. Iverson hangs, fires, and it's caught. Yarbrough throws it out of the sky. They stopped him. He gets to the 20, rambles down to the 15-yard line. So with that play, he's going to pick up 21 yards all the way down to the 12-yard line. Nicely done. The throw and catch, Iverson to Yarbrough.
1: Yeah, that was a beautiful play there. Plenty of time to throw, and that's what we've been looking for all night. So you see if Sandpoint can punch this in, and they're right back in it.
0: Bulldogs trying to cut it to a score out of the pistol. With time, into the corner of the end zone, incomplete pass. Trying to pick up the number there, threw it in. I think it's Brock. Yes, it is Brock. You know, sometimes I'm like, does Tan ever come out of the game?
1: I don't think he does. No.
0: And the hard part is you want to give him a breather. Man, a few words, I must say. I spent a couple weeks ago, I went out and visited with him and Coach Yarno. And I got a lot of yes, no's, and that's okay. I know Carroll College, College of Idaho, George Fox. His grandpappy played for the Boise State Broncos. He said, I'd love to play here in Boise. Little misdirection carried on the ground. Is that going to be a touchdown or right at the one-yard line? Awfully close. Jensen Sheets took that football and rambled 11.5 yards right to the one-yard line where it'll be first down and goal for the Bulldogs.
1: And that was a slow-developing play.
0: Absolutely,
1: just, you know,
0: Peter.
1: Great blocking on the left side of that line. And I think they've got, Kino might be a little fatigued on this drive.
0: So Logan's trying to calm everybody down. They go to that wing tee look. Out of the wing tee, Iverson steps up behind Palmer. Hands it off, the first back through. That's a touchdown. So the Bulldogs finally get on the scoreboard. I think that was Sheets that went in. I'm trying to see exactly who had the football there.
1: It was a huddle.
0: Yeah, well, it definitely was that out of the wings tee. I think it was Jensen Sheets. Did you guys? Yeah, Jensen Sheets. The official score said give Jensen the touchdown. So that is his second touchdown of the season. Yarbrough ready to kick it off, or I should say the extra point. Hayden Peterson, the long snapper. Schreiber is the holder. There is a flag on the play, offside. No. Well, that's the signal for offsides, isn't it? Okay. You said offsides on Sandpoint. I'm like, that can't happen. Do you go for two now? I think you go for two.
1: Yeah, they're bringing in the beef package here,
0: yeah.
1: Dave.
0: So you go half the distance of the goal line. So instead of it, that hash, they will move it up a pop. and you go for two on this particular play. So the offsides could be a gift for the Bulldogs. See if Sandpoint can turn it into an eight-point play. So Iverson, again, out of the wing tee look. Hands it off, first back through, reaches across. Did he get there? No.
1: Ooh.
0: Did not get across. So they did not get the two-point conversion, but that was the right decision. I want to make it clear to fans, if you jump off sides and you get to move that foot, you all go for two every single day, even if you are on the road. So that was the right choice. Yeah. All right, the Bulldogs strike 14-6, a buck 44 in the third quarter. Back to CUNA after this 30-second timeout on the Bulldog Radio Network.
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0: Smoke Smith Barbecue, Smoke Smith BBQ, a proud sponsor of the Bulldogs, serving Texas-style barbecue at Boyer and Highway 200 in Sandpoint. And there's live music coming up this weekend, so don't miss it. Smoke Smith Barbecue brings us this scoring drive recap. 78 yards, 7 plays. Yarbrough with that big catch. And then the touchdown by Jensen Sheets. But Clayton Ernst with the fumble recovery set everything up. Two-point conversion failed. And that's where we stand with a buck 40 to go in this third quarter, 14-6. Ensuing kickoff is brought back to the 30-yard line. Carrying the football up on that play was Wyatt Anderson. It'll be first and 10 for the Cavemen.
1: Yeah, nice kick, but great run back, right? For
0: yeah.
1: Tina. Great field position again. Got the ball on their own 30. We'll see how they respond to that scoring drive by Sandpoint. Great job by their offense.
0: Want to thank our friends at Ziply Fiber. 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Stanio brings the troops out. He puts two receivers to the near side of the field, empty to the far side. Hands it off to the governor, and he's piled up in a hurry. So governor's piled up. Nice defense put forth, in particular by that front four of the Bulldogs, led by Mason McLean, Tucker Overland, Owen Erickson, Sean Ketchum as well, and then Leon Envick and Drew Knowles. They come off the bench. You got six great players to have in rotation there. The middle backers, Porter, Ernst, and Yarbrough. Second down and 8, 63 seconds to go in this third quarter, 14-6. Bulldogs do get on the board. Run a little bit of a fly sweep and turning something or nothing into something. Peyton Martin, and Martin is stopped on the play by Damian Porter, but not before he picks up 4 yards. They'll be able to get one more play, maybe two off here, before the conclusion of the third frame. And I'm going to assume Josh Bravo is comfortable with just let that clock run.
1: He is. He's in a good spot still. You can still feel the momentum on CUNA's side, right, as we're heading in here to the fourth quarter, Dave. But should be a fun one.
0: Football at the near hash. Senio, two receivers the far side, flanked by one. Now another goes in motion. He rolls to the far side of the Sandpoint side of the football. There is going to be a flag. It's thrown and caught. It is going to be all for naught, though. There is a flag, and that will stop the clock also, Peter. So that will force one more play, which to me is good because Sandpoint wants to stretch the time as much as possible.
1: Yeah, old big 74, I think he got caught there grabbing a little jersey on the rollout. We'll bring them back.
0: Everything they grab is a little when you're that big.
1: That's right.
0: I mean, you're looking at Nick Chavez, 6'1", 285. Matthew Gallagher, he's a little guy, 6'2", 230. We talked about Asher Burns, 6'2", 285. And then, you know, Cole Dreyer. I mean, I don't know if Boise State's here tonight, but coach might want to pop over here, 6'4", 315 pounds. Vandal football is tonight on our sister station, University of Idaho at Cal Poly. That game just getting ready to kick off. So, again, lots of local sports on Blue Sky Broadcasting. The Vandals with their season opener, and you've got Bulldogs and CUNA High School. So it'll be third down and about 15 acres. As Senio pulls the high snap, steps up, and he's going to get sacked. So great sack on that play. Full credit goes to Clayton Ernst. And right now, Clayton's the MVP, keeping the Bulldogs in it. With the sack, they are going to force the Cavemen to punt the football. We're headed to the final quarter rally time for your Bulldogs. The third quarter in the books, CUNA up 14-6. But the Bulldogs on a rock, ready to grow. We'll be back in 60 seconds on the Bulldog Radio Network.
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0: Fans, don't forget, next Friday night we'll be in Post Falls where the Trojans will host the Bulldogs, and you'll be able to listen to that contest right here on Rock 103. Tag Benefield will have the call. Dylan Benefield will be there. It's the B&B combination from Trojan Stadium. Last year, if you remember, Brock had the game-winning field goal. Beat Post Falls with the 25-yard field goal as time expired. I'm sure the Trojans are going to want revenge, as they are just underway now with the Bengals. So on the punt, ends up at the midfield mark. So I feel like Sandpoint got brilliant field position.
1: Yeah, it's the best of the game right here, no question. Right in the middle of the logo there of the Caveman, and see what they can get going here on this drive.
0: So football is right at the midfield mark. One score difference. It's going to be a touchdown and a two-point conversion if your Dogs want to tie it up. Yarbrough goes in motion to the near side of the field. Fumble football! But I believe the Bulldogs in the right place at the right time. And I'm not sure if that was Owen Erickson or Gabe Rogers, but one of the big old linemen gobbled up the pigskin, thankfully, as it came right out of the hands of Logan Iverson. Actually, we're going to give them a pickup of 3 yards on that play, too.
1: Oh, yeah, they're definitely pressing their luck going up the middle again. He got sandwiched, but picked up three thanks to the attendance of his O-line.
0: Yeah, now the officials are holding up the game, but the clock is now the clock did stop. It was rolling there as the officials were determining where to mark. As soon as they set it, the clock will roll, but all of those valuable seconds now. So the football just moving into CUNA territory at the 47-and-a-half-yard line. Logan, back to pass. Iverson hangs it across the middle. It's going to be caught, and the Speedster running the football. Very nice. So it is Jack Schreiber, and I say the Speedster, caught it across the middle and runs it all the way down to the 6-yard line. So 40 yards on the throw and catch. Iverson dumps the football off, making the catch. Nicely done by Jack Schreiber.
1: Yeah, biggest play of the game.
0: Absolutely.
1: For,
0: yes, indeed. First and goal at the 5. 2 to the far side, 1 to the near side. Handing off the football. And Jensen Sheets gets it. Maybe got a yard or so. Peter, are you going to go for 2? If you score here, are you going to kick the extra point? What's your philosophy?
1: I go for 2.
0: Okay, I like the sounds of that. I got a feeling Ryan Knowles is listening to us, too. Football is at the near hash mark. 2 receivers, the Sandpoint side, far side, 2 on the near side. Iverson steps, throws, fires, incomplete pass. I think he just threw that ball away. I mean, obviously he's going for Brock Yarbrough in this situation, but he just threw that one away. It is third down and goal. Now, the one nice thing is you also have a good field goal kicker, too. So if you're getting a pickle here, Third and goal. Probably kick that field goal.
1: Absolutely.

0: And plenty of time left on the clock. They're in a good position to do that, but see if they can pull it off here.
1: So Trenton Cross is the single setback. Iverson out of the pistol. Yarbrough goes in motion. Snap, hand it off. Yarbrough across the middle. Touchdown, Bulldogs! So Brock Yarbrough, as we said, he needs to light up the field. He must have been listening to us. The long catch in the third quarter and the touchdown by the All-Stater. And we've got a two-point conversion away from tying this football game up.
0: Yeah, Brock just coming in a little bit of motion out of that slot. Just perfectly positioned, took his time, waited for the hole, and shot right in. It was just excellent patience on his part. Great blocking up front.
1: And as Coach Arno said, if you don't have motion every time Yarbrough goes in motion, he gets the little shovel, goes into the end zone, and they are going for two. Iverson with the ball. He's got his man, the All-Stater, makes the catch, flag on the play, and that is going to be pass interference against the CUNA Cavemen. He caught the ball. He wasn't into the end zone, but you can hear the natives grow restless here.
0: Yes, they're not happy with that call. They're having a little discussion out there. See where it goes here before they make the call.
1: Peter Oliver from New York. Peter, what is the call?
0: The call is we're going to see the two-point conversion again just closer. That's what the call is.
1: I always worry when they huddle up.
0: Yeah, it's always hard to tell.
1: By the way, there were a day when I'd complain about it. I never do that now. Folks, we got to support these officials because we ain't going to have any officials.
0: That's right.
1: So here we go. After the penalty, two-point conversion, high snap. And they stopped him. Iverson, and I don't know if that was a busted play or not. Iverson, the ball's high. I'm not sure what they were, because you don't leave him naked. I think it was a busted play, Peter.
0: Yeah, it looked like the snap was high, too, and it just kind of threw off the whole sequence of it, the whole timing and the whole cadence.
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1: So Gage Martin will kick it off. Gage, by the way, already has three touchbacks. Here's the ball end over end. And Peter, just what you ordered, touchback there. That's touchback number four on the season. Great when you have a kicker that can do that.
0: Absolutely. That was just an absolute picturesque kick. And gets CUNA back, helps the Bulldogs out here, and defense got a little bit of rest on that drive.
1: Yeah.
0: They rested up, took a nap, and back on.
1: 50 yards. I never thought of that. But, yes, the slumber for the defense, and they've been awakened. Six plays, 50 yards, Brock Yarbrough now running the football, carrying it across. Big field is Cade Plummer, and Plummer just rambled it 22 yards all the way up to the 44. So just when we think we got Mr. Moe, he turns his unfriendly face away from the Bulldog and into the CUNA Cavemen.
0: Well, Cale is pretty much unstoppable, right? Again, big kid, big hole, not a good combination if you're standpoint.
1: All the way from the 20-yard line up to the 42-yard line. And, folks, he's not doing anything magical. He's just running over the top of the Bulldogs. He's big, he's active, and he's got an old line to protect him. Lino Senio running back to the left and to the right. Hands it off. Palmer, and there is a hanky that comes in from the back judge. So the back judge throws the hanky. What's that? Oh, got a new quarterback. Okay, so Senio is out, as we just see the new quarterback running into the lineup. So I'm not sure if he's injured or what the scenario is, but there is going to be a hold. And those are ones, you don't like any hold, but when it's a back judge that throws it, but that's their job. They're looking in there and seeing that, but that's the scenario. So, Peter, I don't know if you can see down on the sideline. Is Senio hurt? What's the scenario? Yes, he's right in front of Peter Oliver. What are you seeing down there with Senio?
0: It looks like they're just looking at his eyes. I don't know. He might have gotten his bell rung there a little bit. That's what it looks like to me.
1: And it's a fumbled football as the new quarterback into the lineup. In fact, is he such a new quarterback? Everybody's going, I don't have a number. Do you know who he is? So I'm sure we got him on a JV roster for a number 35, but that's kind of the situation here. So that's where we're at. As much as we'd like to tell you who he is, he looks like Joe Montana. How's that? Didn't on that play.
0: He's got to have the jitters. And
1: yeah, no, absolutely. And in this particular situation, and Peter, you know, there was a day, like you said, bell rung anymore. You got hit in the head. You ain't going back in the game. You may not play next week. Got to protect that player. So the new quarterback, rolling for his life, throws it up in the air, and it's caught somehow, some way. My, oh, my. Wyatt Anderson comes in, but it's not a first down. It was just, you know, you don't know what's going to happen with this. Folks, this kid's not even on the roster. So I don't know if they pulled him out of the stands, if he was in the pep band, but they just grabbed him, said, get in there, and he just completed a pass.
0: A gutsy move by the new quarterback, too. He hung in there, and everyone was coming at him. I thought it was going to be a major collision there, and he got it off. Great completion.
1: Yeah. So now it brings up a 3rd and 7. Football is at the 45-yard line. So developing story, the 4-year starter, Lino Senio, apparent concussion on the sidelines. Now they run the football, a draw, and big yardage. Zach Gerard, and Gerard runs it deep into Bulldog territory up to the 40-yard line. So the Bulldogs thinking they're going to get to the new quarterback, and on the 3rd and long, they just hand off the piggy.
0: Yeah, that was just another little crisscross there, that little, I call it the quick reverse.
1: Yeah.
0: Caught everybody coming this way, wide open.
1: So that Bulldog line needs to figure out a way to get nasty here. Overland, McLean, Erickson, and Ketchum. New quarterback, again, high snap, bobbles it, but if you can get in the hands of number 26, you're going to be okay. Cade Plummer picks up 8 yards. I don't even think I'd have a quarterback. I'd just snap it to Plummer.
0: Yeah, he's not getting
1: tired. Why not just run that? I mean, I'm glad they're not, but he's already scored a touchdown from that Wildcat position. I'm telling you right now, Senio just took the pads off, threw him down to the ground. He knows he can't play anymore. Look, you get hit to the head, you're not going in. I don't care what, you know, the days that are gone of coach put me in. 6:43 to go, 14-12. Cuna without a quarterback, literally without a quarterback. They're just running and they're getting the first down. So 2nd and 2 ends up being a first down. And that was the mystery quarterback. Even the PA guys are just going, hey, this kid's great.
0: Well, this drive is just working out perfect for Cuno, right? They're burning clock. We're at 6 minutes, 25 seconds, 4th quarter. Sandpoint has to get a stop. I mean, they're within striking distance, but they got to get a stop.
1: Had all the opportunities in the world here. Football is, as Peter said, down to the 29.5-yard line, 1st and 10. So we know his first name's Ty. Picked off! Picked off! What a play! Couldn't have come at a better time. Clayton Ernst, and Clayton picked up a fumble. Now he picks up the INT, and apparently they tied one on right there as they pick it out of the sky. Folks, your Bulldogs back in business.
0: Yeah, just a great read there, watching the quarterback the whole way, and I'd say you got a little greedy on that pass, Dave. But giving Sandpoint a chance here.
1: So Clayton Ernst, right now the defensive player of the game. Heck, he's the MVP, and especially if your Bulldogs can convert here. 6 minutes, plenty of time. And I think that's the big thing. Hey, fellas, we don't need to rush here. And that's one thing, the advantage you had last year, with Braden Buck out was, you know, the two-year starter, calm, cool customer. Logan, this is your chance. Take this puppy over. Two receivers to the near hash, two to the far side. Iverson throws it. It's caught by Schreiber, and he may have gotten 2 yards out of the play. He did. Peter, I don't understand. Went out of bounds, but the official said keep the clock rolling. But we're going to keep the clock rolling. Tickety tick, tick, tick, tock. 5 minutes, 45 seconds to go in regulation. 14-12, and keep Brock Yarbrough's name in mind. He can kick field goals. He has not missed. You got Yarbrough last year, 8 of 8 for field goals. This year, 1 of 1. Speaking of Yarbrough, he's to the midfield mark, and he got horse collar. They got to throw a flag on the horse collar. He goes to the official, says, hey, I'm not at the Bonner County Fair with all the draft horses. You can't do that to me. No flag on the play. He was horse collared, no question about it, Peter.
0: Yep, yep. Quick little neck rub there for sure.
1: Okay, you got a neck rub. No penalty. I support you 110. So the Bulldogs with the football. They're at the 38-yard line of CUNA. Two receivers the far side, two to the near side. Yarbrough goes in motion. Back to pass. Bubble screen to Yarbrough. He's got the ball. Spins 180. Gets it up to the 31-yard line. And it'll bring up a second and very short. I'm going to call it 3 yards, Peter.
0: Yeah, that was a great play call, right? CUNA's bringing the heat now. They're trying to disrupt things back there. And that pass set up, I mean, that little screen just set up beautifully.
1: So the storyline of this one, the rally of the Bulldogs and the injury to CUNA's starting quarterback, some version of a concussion, at least a hit to the head. He's out of the game, and the Bulldogs taking advantage. They keep it on the ground, and a good play on that second down to keep the tailback from picking up the first. So carrying the ball on that play was Jensen Sheets. Sheets needed 3. He got maybe a yard. We'll call it 3rd and 2. Definitely 4-down territory where it is right now. Wind beginning to pick up and billow a bit. The reason I bring that up is if Yarbrough had to kick a field goal. Speaking of Yarbrough, did he catch the football? The official said no, incomplete. Peter, what do you do here on 4th down?
0: Tough call, tough call. Still plenty of time, but I think they're going for it.
1: Yeah.
0: They've got a little momentum. I think it's the right call.
1: So the Bulldogs, 1 of 3 on 4th down conversion. To the far side of the field, they'll split out. It appears to be Jack Schreiber. Into the wing T look on 4th down and 3. They will take a timeout. We will do the same thing. It's 4th and 2, 3:48 to go in this ball game. Back in 30 seconds on the Bulldog Radio Network.
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1: 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Football is at the 30 of CUNA High School. Sandpoint needs to get it to the 28. Wing T look with one receiver to the far side of the field. Iverson could actually pull it and throw it if he wanted to. Fly sweep, handoff. Is he going to step out of it? No, they stop him. So they run the fly sweep, and Trenton Cross just not quick enough. My, oh, my. Turnover on downs. Maybe the play of the game right there.
0: Yeah, that was a good call. He just got slowed down enough as he was trying to make the corner, and that allowed the pursuit to come in. So, you know, big call. Didn't go their way. Still 3:41 though, Dave, and the defense is just going to have to step up here.
1: Yeah, and coach did use one of the timeouts there. He wisely did. By the way, this game's going all by the book. So there's no coaching errors or anything like that. It's just athlete on athlete. Sam

0: points rallying here.
1: Yeah, they got big number 35 coming in and stepping up. And
0: did we figure out Ty's last name by now? Okay, we just know him as Ty. That's all right. Let's call him Cobb. So Ty out of the shotgun, and I think he's just going to hand the ball off from this point on. At least that's what I'm going to do. And he hands it off to Plummer. Double football! The Bulldogs gobble up the pigskin! My, oh my! Does lightning strike twice in Southern Idaho? How about that?
1: Well, here we go again. Standpoint's getting the breaks, right? They're getting the breaks. We just got to do something with it here.
0: I think that was Leon Envick, and Liam made the stop a week ago against Twin Falls to stop the two-point conversion. Liam, go get some lottery tickets, please.
1: Here we go. Go time for Sandpoint.
0: We got to rally this team. They may not have brought the pep band, but we brought them with. Little Bulldog fight song. Another fumble. Liam gobbles it up at the midfield mark. And again, Cuna's doing exactly what they're supposed to do. Who's going to think that they're going to fumble a football when that guy's had such a good game? Plummer's been sensational. Football is at the midfield mark. 3 minutes, 33 seconds. Threes are wild. They keep it on the ground. Pick up a 4 yards as Sheets carries it. Sandpoint, of course, no huddle. Not unusual this time of the game, and especially when you're down by a deuce. Two receivers to the far side of the field. Football is spotted on that far hash mark. Two receivers to our side of the near side of the field. Iverson steps, wants to fire. He's got room to run if he wants. Lobs it wide open. Making the catch is Kelton Vaselli. So Vaselli, I think, his first reception of the season. Vaselli down to the 30-yard line. That is a big, big game. And again, it is a first down for the Bulldogs. And the one thing the Bulldogs have, maybe nobody in the state does, the best field goal kicker in the business.
1: Yeah, Logan hung back there. He took a hit for it, too. But great pitch and catch there for the Bulldogs.
0: Football's pushed up to the 32-yard line. Yarborough goes in motion. Iverson changing the play at the line of scrimmage. He tells Cope Palmer how to adjust his block. Claps his hands, gives it off to Yarborough, and he gets cut in half. Literally cut in half. Looks like somebody up on Hoodoo Mountain with a chainsaw. Just cut him down.
1: Yeah, they've got a spy on him too, for sure, right? After his all the accolades. So they're watching him close, and that one, he ran right into it.
0: We want to thank our friends at Sun Rental, proud supporter of the Bulldogs, and at Jalapeno's Mexican Restaurant. 205. Logan's going to hang it. That's a hold. You got to throw the hanky, and they do as they turn the receiver around. Knox Williams was wide open. The defender did the right thing. He grabbed his jersey and pulled him down. But that's going to be a 15-yard penalty, and the Bulldogs are going to have a first down.
1: Yeah, that was more than a hold, Dave. That was a full-blown smother and a spin around.
0: Well, it looked like Coach may be water skiing on a Pend Oreille.
1: Well, and I got to take this moment, you know, my family heard
0: You
1: were back in the booth.
0: Yes.
1: And you've got fans all around the country.
0: I know I do. Fact is, we got a couple. Who's listening?
1: Well,
0: clear on the East Coast.
1: You've got my bride down in Phoenix. She's listening.
0: Julie, hello.
1: Yes, Toddy. He's out in Charleston, South Carolina.
0: Todd, do some work. Your brothers all are working at ESI. You need to start working there, too. Here we go. Thrown, caught, bubble screen. Schreiber catches, but it doesn't get a lot of yards. 151. Who else is listening?
1: No, we got the local folks. My niece, her fiance Ben. They're big. They're Tester fans, and they haven't even met you yet.
0: Yeah.
1: I mean,
0: I don't know if they're Tester fans.
1: Sky's the limit.
0: Yes. Okay, Peter. Now I'm wondering where Petey and Cole are. No, we don't want to know where they are. Okay.
1: They're working, right?
0: They are. You sure they are? Iverson out of the pistol. Pushes one to the back, one to the right side. Jensen Sheet flanks him. Here's the snap. Iverson rolls, throws, it is complete, and it's Knox Williams, and Knox is going to be about a yard and a half shy of the first down. That's going to be more than that. Knox is hurt. He hobbles off under his own power, but he's on the hippity-hop, and I think Coach is going to say, let's take a timeout, and we are going to take a 30-second timeout. It's a barn burner in August. How about that?

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1: I want to thank our friends at Ponderé Winery on Cedar Street in Sandpoint, a proud supporter of Bulldog Sports. So, Peter, it is 3rd and 5. Football is at the 12-yard line. 68 seconds. No matter what you do, you're okay here because you've got the best field goal kicker in the state of Idaho. There's only 68 clicks on the clock. Remember, CUNA does not have their quarterback. Their starting quarterback knocked out, the four-year starter. Yarbrough goes in motion. Palmer out of the shotgun. Rolls left, looks right, gets rid of it. An incomplete pass into the end zone. Schreiber is going to be sitting on the bus all the way home going, what was, what could have been, what might happen again? Incomplete pass. I think you send your field goal kicker in here.
2: Yeah, that was a tough drop there. He had it. He was open. Great patience by the quarterback, but just one of those deals. So here we go. For all the marbles.
1: Yeah, last year it was 8 of 8, the game winner against Post Falls. This year, 1 of 1. Hayden Peterson, the snapper. Jack Schreiber will hold. I've got it right at a 30-yard field goal, the far hash mark. The kick is on the way. It is up. It is good! The All-Stater splits the uprights. The Bulldogs lead it by the slimmest of margins. 14-15. Dogs up by a point. Who would have thought? We all did.
2: Is this just a replay of their first game, Dave?
1: Well, if you think about it, same situation. That field goal a week ago. Then Twin Falls comes back. I got to catch my breath. We'll be back in 30 seconds here on the Bulldog Radio Network.
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1: So Brock Yarbrough on the season, 2 of 2 in his career, 10 of 10. Last week, a field goal to win it. Last year against Post Falls, the 25-yarder to win it. Today, a 30-yarder with 57 clicks on the clock. Now we need his counterpart, George Martin, to boom it into the end zone. And George does just that. Touchback. Right now, looking good for your Bulldogs.
2: Dave, I can tell you are pumped up. And
1: I got my Sandpoint red on. I got you here. And Julie's listening. The kids are listening. And I know that Tag Benefield's like, I can't wait to be in Post Falls next week.
2: Absolutely. Here we go. So you got Sandpoint out here. They got the Alabama look going, right?
1: Yeah. Yeah. Full Alabama. Okay, we've got Ty's name. It's Tyler Howard. And I'll tell you what, Ty's in a tough situation. He's done a fabulous job, but I don't think he would have thought in a month of Sundays he was going to be playing in this game. We've got a timeout on the field. We'll do the same. It'll be 1st and 10, CUNA, with 57 clicks on the clock from their 20, back in 30 seconds on the Bulldog Radio Network.
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0: 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Seasons Building 8 on City Beach in Sanborn. So Plummer with the football cuts all the way across the far side of the football, then comes all the way back in a U-turn. Long ways to go, but he did pick up 10 yards. But that clock keeps rolling. 47 seconds, clickety-click, click, clock.
1: Yeah, and that's the hard thing, right, with your starting quarterback out. You got a young guy in there. They've got to pick up some yards, and it's a tough call, right?
0: 33 seconds, Peter Oliver. Tyler claps his hands. He is going to throw the football. Steps up in the pocket. A lot of pressure on him. Rolling. Comes back over the other way. Looks like Marcus Allen. He's still on his feet. Somehow he gets it to Palmer. And there is the tackle, maybe, of this football game. Jack Schreiber. So Jack came up there and also, Jack Schreiber came up, and Chase Miller as well. And I believe this is Cuna's last timeout.
1: Yeah, that was a big hit to stop that, right? You had the big fella with the ball, Kale, again, and just a great textbook tackle out there, open field.
0: So the official's telling us to adjust the clock, but we can't adjust the clock up here. Now, there's a buck 52, and the clock keeper's right by us, and I love this guy. And I'll tell you what, up in Sandpoint, we want him, but here on the road, we want to get that clock fixed. So 17 clicks on the clock. That was the last timeout, we believe, for Cuna High School. Now, if I'm the Bulldogs, I think I'm putting 10 guys back and rushing one. Now, I know that's not the scenario, but let's see what happens. 15-14, if you're just joining us, Brock Yarborough hit a 30-yard field goal after the Bulldogs had trailed all evening long by as many as 14. Now they got a new quarterback in there. I think that's Governor. He can probably throw it the furthest. Plus, he can run. And he's running to the football, goes to the sideline with that. And it's DeAndre Governor, gets it to the midfield mark with 9 clicks on the clock. Sandpoint can live with that, by the way. I mean, it was a big play, but they can still live with it.
1: Yeah, they have no timeouts.
0: No,
1: right?
0: Nothing you can do here. So Governor now comes in. Part of the reason you got DeAndre, just a sophomore, but he can run if he gets in a pickle. 9 seconds. Football's at the midfield mark. Governor is flanked by Plummer. Here's the snap. The sophomore steps. He's just going to throw it as far as he can, I got a feeling. Incomplete pass with 2 seconds on the clock. So, Peter Oliver, we're going to try something. We'll go ahead and do our little post-game show here, and I'm going to take the wireless mic, and I'm going to go down on the field. Now, you might have to do the rest of the broadcast. I don't know. But we got to talk to some Bulldogs that played some pretty good football here tonight.
1: Absolutely. They got to feel really good.
0: Yeah, but, you know, Auburn, Alabama, all these games, App State, Michigan, just guys keep playing football. All right? You got 2 clicks on the clock. Governor with the ball. He's going to run it. Governor to the midfield mark, still on his feet and running, and he goes out of bounds. That, my friend, is the old ball game. How about that? The Bulldogs come up to live another day. They are 2-0, and they are celebrating. And, Peter, I may be waxing too poetic, but I got to believe in the good Lord, and Megan's watching this one up above saying, way to go, Bulldogs.
1: Absolutely. Thank you. Great comeback. Just way to hang in there. Way to grind it out. Sticking to the game plan. Absolutely. We got it. Hats off. Hats off to the Bulldogs tonight. No question.
0: Incredible. We are going to take a 3-minute timeout. And hopefully, Peter, that'll give me enough time to get downstairs. So we will take a 3-minute timeout on the Bulldog Radio Network. The final score, 15-14. We're going to go down and try to talk to some of the players and kids and shoot, maybe the people at the Bonner newspaper there. And we'll get them some good quotes tonight, so they can get that in online. We read about it Tuesday. Yep. All right, the final, 15-14. I like that they're pulling fireworks off. Not sure if Coach wanted that to happen, but There's a party going on in downtown Sandpoint. The Bulldogs win 15-14. Back with the post-game show right after this 3-minute timeout.
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0: All right, Coach, congratulations. You just said to me, we can't make anything easy.
7: No, and like you say, we're going through deodorant right now. Everything's good. Deodorizing some things. But, we scored more than they did, so feels good. Feels good.
0: Coach, it gets down there 68 seconds. Going down, you got the best field goal. But back of your mind, you're thinking, if we...
7: Okay. Absolutely. That's what I told Coach Ryan. I said, we can take it. Let's score.
8: Yeah.
7: We had to take it and play that defense there. And, I'm a defensive nervous Nelly, so I don't want to be in victory defense and do all that stuff. So it's okay. It's 2 weeks in a row we have to. And, they come down the stretch and did a nice job. And I'm proud of them. This is hostile territory. District 3, 6A. Nothing's going to be easy.
0: Yeah, no, I said you're playing. Okay, I think Clayton was the defense. I mean, where did he come from? I know you see him all the time. I said he's defensive player of the game.
7: There you go. And I got to get on the film first because, from my vantage point, I'm seeing all the mistakes, which coach's eye, right? But, there was the turnovers. We forced a lot of turnovers. I thought we played a relatively clean game. game on our side. I don't think we turned the ball over much, and our penalties were really reduced from last week, which was one of our points of emphasis on offense. I didn't feel like we gave up many big plays. I knew we had one big pass. It was one big run. Might have been more, but definitely slowed that down, tried to keep it in front of us. And credit to them, that running back, number 20, that 26 is
0: a
7: guy.
0: Good football. He's a full. And it reminds me a little bit of your team 2 years ago. You win 3 games, then you come back. Tuna's going to win some football.
7: I would.

0: So, and you know, Coach Bravo is a class act, and appreciate the heck out of him for a lot of things. And I wish the best for this program, and I look forward to having a nice rivalry with them. They're coming up to our place next year, and I know it'll be tough next year too.
1: Now, Coach, emotions all the time. I'm not going to dig too deep in it, but in the broadcast, they said, I know Megan's helping out.
0: Oh, yeah.
1: She must have been watching.
0: You know, my guess is she is, and, you know.
1: She's a good assistant coach.
0: Oh, she's the best, and, you know, it'd be great to share it with her. You know?
1: All right. We love you, Coach. We're going to sneak over here and talk to this young man. And so, Clayton, I mean, you had more turnovers than the Apple Frosty guy. What's that like out there for you?
2: I don't know. I don't have too many words to say, but I'd just like to thank my coaches and my Lord for keeping me safe, and yeah.
1: Yeah, I appreciate that. Good Lord's watching over all of you guys. What did you guys talk about at halftime? Because I just felt like you were still on the bus, and then second half, you were a brand new team.
2: Yeah, at the beginning, we were a little bit slow, didn't have too much energy, but Coach got us fired up and made some changes, and yeah.
1: I mean, you guys, Twin Falls, last year here,
3: play
1: all your games in Southern Idaho.
2: Yep.
1: No, maybe not. No. What are you most proud of on this? And I'm not talking about you, but this whole Bulldog team.
2: Probably the coaches for making the right adjustments at the right time.
1: All right. Yeah. Long bus ride home is going to be a lot easier, isn't it?
2: Thank you.
1: All right, Brock, you and I got to talk on the phone a week ago, and I told Coach, I said, I hope I get to talk to him. I know you're going to have more words, but you told me something, Mr. Reliable.
3: Oh, yeah.
1: You were kind of quiet there in the first half. You do everything you're supposed to, but first let's talk about offensively. It seemed like you're getting the ball, making big plays. Is that just what you tell yourself mentally, or walk me through what's going through your noggin?
3: Mentally, I want to win so bad for this team because we've worked so hard over the summer, and, yeah, we just put it all together, and we won.
1: Okay. I think last year, 8-for-8 on field goals. I think now you're 2-for-2. You're a man of few words, but a little bit of pressure. Now, is it much pressure as post-falls was last year? You kicked the game winner against, I guess, last week you kicked the game winner, too. But walk me through the field goal.
3: For the field goal, I relied on my practice, and my teammates blocked for me. Couldn't have done it without them. Probably this one was more pressure because I want to win really bad this season, and we've worked really hard for it. So, yeah.
1: Yeah, 2-0. What was going on in the locker room? I know you don't talk to me much, but I still love you. Are you a talker? Did Coach do all the talking? What shifted the momentum in that second half?
3: Coaches got on us, and because we were lackadaisical at the start, and all the linebackers met, and we decided we want to win, we want to come back, and we all talked it out, and both the offense and defense did good.
1: Yeah, I think they all agreed with you. We want to win this thing. Long bus ride home, but it's going to be well worth it.
3: Oh, yeah, 100%.
1: Yeah. Quick snapshot of post-falls. They're playing Lewiston tonight. That game just got going. Any thoughts on the Trojans? I know you just won this game, but that's what game isn't a rivalry for you guys?
3: Yeah, I don't know. We're just expecting to play the best team every week, so we're ready.
1: Yeah, 2-0, and I know your mission is 1-0. Last thing, I talked to Coach about this, but the blue balloons, Kuna was very class, moment of silence for Coach's wife and stuff like that. Do you just feel a little more, I mean, you got to feel it in there, but win one for Coach.
3: Yeah, that's what we play for as Coach, because he cares about this program more than anyone else.
1: All right, get in here real quick. I want you guys on three. Give me a go, Bulldogs. Tell your folks you'll be home in 9 hours. 1, 2, 3.
4: Go, Bulldogs.
1: All right, congratulations. These two guys, the final tonight, 15-14. Peter Oliver, what a thrill to work with you. You know, Coach may ask us to do all the ball games. I wish I could hear you up here, all that good stuff, but we'll just recap the game real quick. I want to thank the crew, Tag, Dylan, all the guys. They'll be in post-falls next week. In this particular game, there was no score in the first quarter. Then in the second quarter, all of a sudden, Kuna gets their first and second touchdowns, up 14-0, and then a bunch of turnovers in the third quarter. Finally, we say that, Sandpoint gets the score. There's a penalty. They can convert the two-point conversion. They score again after Clayton Ernst gets the turnover. That makes the score 12-0. They went for the two-point conversion again. Didn't work. Another turnover at the midfield mark. The story of this one, at least for Kuna High School, losing their quarterback. A lot of disappointed players out here, disappointed coaches, but that's the way it goes. Sport is a microcosm of life. a 30-yard field goal goes in, Brock Yarborough and your Sandpoint Bulldogs win it tonight in thrilling fashion by a final of 15-14. Peter, appreciate you. Dylan Benefield, Tag, fabulous job. Dave Tester from Tuna High School saying so long, and as always, good sporting, everybody.
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6: Two timeouts for Cal Poly here.
7: Vandals backed up to their own 10. Got to get out of their own end zone here.
6: Have to get to the 35 for a first down. Four receivers set, two to the right. Reppin and Card, two to the left. Harsey and then the tight end. Wes Barranco is on a slot with Bias behind the quarterback. And now what do we have? Referee comes in as well here. Again, we do not have a referee microphone, so we apologize. It looks like it's going to be a timeout? Cal Poly has gathered around their coaches on the sideline.
7: There's no signal here. A lot of confusion on the field right now.
6: Thomas Ford Jr., the head coach, comes to the referee and says, what in the heck is going on here?
7: I don't think anybody called a timeout.
6: If there's no timeout, you can't allow both teams to get water and huddle up around their coaches. You have to make them come back out on the field. Now, he's explaining it. But we don't have the referee's mic here. So we can't, we apologize. We can't tell you what, but that's not provided here at Cal Poly. So what we do know is first down and 25 with a minute 22 to go here. Ford calling signals. Same formation. Wes Barranco out in motion. Ford drops to his own 2-yard line, heaves it up, deep ball down the middle of the field, threw it too far for Zach Card, and another penalty flag behind the play. And one of the Cal Poly Mustangs had his helmet off.
7: Potentially hands to the face.
6: Boy, at this point in time, you'd almost decline this penalty if you're Cal Poly, wouldn't you, with 1:15 to go and the clock stopped?
7: Yeah. I think they are, yeah.
6: Yeah.
7: Yep.
6: They have declined that penalty. They're thinking, we've got two timeouts left. Let's get the ball back. Let's get a stop here and get the ball back. Well, the Vandal offense discombobulated in this drive thanks to the penalty. Third straight penalty on Idaho. Wood puts Bias now to his right. Three receivers that way as well. They're going to hand off to Bias. Takes it off the left side. Tries to stay in bounds across the 15-yard line. They're going to mark him at about the 17-yard line.
7: Solid gain up the left side. Yeah, Cal Poly uses a timeout here. Yep.
6: With 1:08 to go, that's a pickup of 7 yards. But the Vandals still have to get 17 more.
7: I think if you're the Vandals, you're going to probably run the ball here again, force Cal Poly to call their last timeout and just hope that you can somehow flip the field.
6: Either that or throw a safe pass you know is going to be completed and make sure you don't go out of bounds.
7: Mm-hmm. Yeah, high percentage throw.
6: Well, the last two possessions have not gone Idaho's way. That quick strike, six play, 75-yard drive by Cal Poly for a touchdown. And this drive that started at the 25-yard line. And remember, Ryan Giziaro caught a ball that was going to be inside the 40-yard line of Cal Poly and was called back on a penalty. Wood hands to Bias. Straight ahead running Bias. Bounces to the outside. Puts his shoulder down. Gets across the 25-yard line of the 27. That's a pickup of 10. But they're going to be 7 yards short, and that's going to send the punting unit in. And Cal Poly will take its final timeout and stops it with a 1:01 to go here in the quarter. No timeouts now for Cal Poly.
7: Sure, big couple of runs, though. Vandals are at their own 10. They get about
6: 17
7: yards on two carries. Now a good punt here could hopefully pin Cal Poly back a little bit on their own field, and with no timeouts, be a tough task to score some points. Cameron Pope out to punt.
6: One of the things Cal Poly has not done, they have not thrown the ball down the field. They've thrown it out the field, and the two touchdown drives were 15-yard seam routes. Mm-hmm. You make them throw that, they might not be comfortable with that.
7: Also got to contain Grigsby's legs. Don't want to give up a big, long quarterback scamper.
6: Jaden Green, the punt returner, standing with his feet at the 28-yard line of the Cal Poly. Quick snap, Pope, no rush. Pope, low line kick. He's going to take a bounce and will bounce out of bounds. Not a great punt that time by Pope. Bounce out of bounds at the 38-yard line. 37 yards unofficially on that punt.
7: A low line drive. Didn't come off of his foot clean. Cal Poly, pretty good field position. But again, no timeouts, 54 seconds on the clock.
6: So first and 10 on the right hash for Grigsby and the Mustangs here. Three receivers to the left. And now Green goes to the left as well. But they'll hand off to Green, takes it back to the right, bounces to the outside, gets out of bounds, first down yardage. Another pickup of 10 or more yards as he got to the outside, and there was no contain once again, a 12-yard pickup to midfield.
7: Idaho's inability to set the edge is just absolutely killing them. Can't let them just run wild outside of you.
6: Vandals with three safeties standing 15 yards deep from the line of scrimmage. Don't want to give up the big play here. Grigsby takes the short drop in between defenders across the 40-yard line, carrying people to the 45. At a 15-yard pickup, and here they go again. That time it was Pitts on the catch. Quickly back to the line of scrimmage. Vandals three-man rush. Grigsby sidearms one to the outside. Second catch by Alec Marshall in the game, and he is knocked out of bounds at the 30, a pickup of 5. 34 seconds to go.
7: And subbing in some new bodies, Luke Teske, Mitch Oskowiak, and it looks like Kai Richardson on the D-line.
6: Fresh three-down lineman here for the Vandals. Grigsby. Short drop. Now he's going to run it up. Pump fake. Tries to get away from one defender. And he's going to be stopped at the 25-yard line. Is that enough for a first down? It is. It will stop the clock until they mark it. And now they'll wind the clock with 27-26. And as they say that, Grigsby spikes the ball to stop the clock with 25 seconds to go at the 35-yard line.
7: Well, early, you know, maybe for a spike. But if they're fine with settling for three, it makes sense.
6: I still think they're going to take a shot at the end zone here. With an 11-point lead, you could really put the Vandals in the hurt with a touchdown. Grigsby drops, got all kinds of time. throws it behind the defender, and it is incomplete. Intended for Jalen Green. And it was Ryder Bordner running with his back to the defender. And it hit him in the back.

0: You do not have to turn in college. If that's an NFL game, that's a PI. Yep. People who complain about guys not turning around when it hits them in the back or in the helmet don't understand it's the difference in college and the NFL.
1: Really good coverage there by Ryder Border.
0: Yeah, step for step with a speedy running back. Third down and 10. Grigsby looks, loops it out, back shoulder throw. What a play! Broken up on the sidelines by Aaron Kinsey. And now Kinsey goes down holding his left knee, or his right knee. He took one step and went down.
1: I hope the way they're stretching, I really, really hope it's just cramps.
0: Training staff quickly on the field. Well, they have his leg up like it is a cramp situation. Coming off the knee injury he suffered last year, you're holding your breath at that point in time.
1: Mm-hmm. And with that spike, they spiked it. And now Cal Poly, fourth and long, they're going to have to settle for a field goal. It's going to be a 42, 43-yard field goal. What a play by Aaron Kinsey, huh?
0: Yeah.
1: One-on-one. He's been... Overall, he's been the best defender for this Vandal defense.
0: Well, he's having a hard time even standing up.
1: Yeah. Spraying his head with the water bottle. I think it's, you don't want to speculate, but he is putting, you know, pressure on both legs and jogging off.
0: He just had to make sure everything was still working.
1: Yeah.
0: So Kinsey's off. Now they're going to mark this ball. This is interesting. They mark it 8 yards deep. Most people mark it 7 yards deep. This is the freshman. First college football game for Nolan Thayer. A 48-yard field goal from the right hash. Shriver is the punter. He's the holder. Good snap. Good spot. Kick on the way. End over end kick. And it is no good. He missed it wide left. You're standing up there looking at your first college field goal attempt from 48 yards. Those goalposts are about an inch and a half apart.
1: That they are. That's a mini victory for the Vandals there. Backed up at your own 10-yard line, first and 25. Cal Poly has timeouts. Get a couple of decent runs. Back them up a little bit. Bend but don't break. Force the missed field goal. Looks like Vandals are just going to knee it out. Like I said, you gotta feel at least a little bit good about getting that stop there.
0: Anything you could build on for the second half will be important. They're gonna snap it to Wood. He just takes a knee. Vandals with timeouts, they won't use them. Cal Poly, no timeouts. They can't call one. And that's the way the first half ends. So some interesting discussions are gonna be held at halftime in the Idaho Vandal locker room. They managed just one touchdown. 21-10 is our score. We're going to take a timeout here. When we come back, our halftime report here live from San Luis Obispo here on the Idaho Vandals Radio Network, on the Idaho Central Credit Union, Idaho Vandals Radio Network from Learfield.
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2: Welcome back to the Halftime Report here as the Idaho Vandals trailing Cal Poly 21-10 in the season opener for both teams in the entire Big Sky Conference as well. All 13 teams in action either tonight or tomorrow night. Not the half that the Vandals were hoping for here in this first half of play. Outgained 244 yards to 180 yards, but third down conversions a huge point in this game, as two of the touchdowns were on third down and long. The Vandals did get in the end zone, and it was Ferrari Miller scoring a touchdown in his first game as an Idaho Vandal. Miller straight ahead, Miller in, touchdown! The seas parted, and Ferrari Miller put it in high gear and drove it right into the end zone. Touchdown, Idaho! So Miller's touchdown run would cut the lead to 14-10, but as we told you, three touchdowns for Cal Poly. Grigsby, a pass to Marshall for 17 yards. Grigsby, a pass to Pau for a yard for a touchdown. And Grigsby to Pitts for 16 yards. Grigsby has been the star of this game, the quarterback here for Cal Poly, who has been leading them here today. He is 15 of 18 for 148 yards and three touchdowns. And he is also their leading rusher, eight carries for 34 yards. Trent, Mr. Grigsby has been the reason that Cal Poly has an 11-point lead at the half.
3: He certainly has. And it's been the guys on the perimeter, the wide receivers, Jaden Green, the running back. A lot of those yards are yards after catch, right? Everything outside of those couple seam balls, everything's been short and quick, and Cal Poly has beaten the Vandals defensively on the perimeter, blocking and opening up space for their playmakers. That's been a key difference in this ball game and why Grigsby is playing so well, along with his legs. He's our leading rusher as well with 34 yards.
2: Well, Joshua Wood is the leading rusher for the Idaho Vandals. He's got 24 yards on four carries. Take out those two runs by Bias at the end where they were giving up the run. The Idaho Vandal running backs here in this football game so far, without those two runs of 17 yards by Bias, the Vandals have 26 yards from their running back position and 24 by from their quarterback position. They have to do a better job. Now, we knew that they were going to have a tough time running against this front, Trent, but certainly you got to at least try to run the football to keep that defense honest.
3: You have to. The run game wasn't up to par in the first half, and you can still establish the run game in the second half. It's an 11-point game. There's a lot of time left. You don't have to go to just throwing it on every down. So I'd like to see, like we saw in that third and fourth near Cal Poly end zone, I want to see that movement, that push on the offensive line, and running backs hitting that hole, less little, you know, dancing around and putting their foot in ground and getting north and south.
2: All right, we'll continue with more of our halftime show. We are going to get a scoreboard update. There's one other game going on. It's a complete schedule, all 13 Big Sky teams playing on 0 week here. And we'll do that coming up next here as we continue with more of our halftime show as the Cal Poly Mustangs lead the Idaho Vandals 21-10 at the break here on the Idaho Central Credit Union, Idaho Vandals Radio Network from Learfield.
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2: Welcome back. We had a baton twirler at the halftime show with fire. I got the student section fired up, but I'm not so sure the guys in charge of the facility here wants to see fire out there, do you?
3: Probably not.
2: Let's give you a scoreboard update, one other game going on. Our scoreboard update this year brought to you by Moscow Ale House. Hungry head to the Moscow Ale House for burgers, brews, and the best game day atmosphere in Moscow. Well, it's not game day without the Moscow Ale House. 4 minutes remaining, or excuse me, 9 minutes remaining in the fourth quarter. And it is Weber State 30, Northern Colorado 20. So the Wildcats trying to win an opener on the road. Tomorrow, sixth-ranked UC Davis at Portland State at noon. Eastern Washington, number 24, Northern Arizona at 2. These are all Pacific times. VMI is at Idaho State at 3. Southern Utah at number 2, Montana at 6. And Montana State, ranked number 1 in the country to start the season, the defending national champions, at 7 o'clock again, all Pacific time. This is a special day here at Cal Poly, as today was the John Madden Football Center's grand opening, if you will. John Madden was a player here for two seasons, 1957, 1958. He was also a catcher on the baseball team. I did not know that until I read that. They are retiring his number 74 here on quite a night, and that's, you know, why we've got a full house here tonight. And John Madden, you know, to the people here, he was a legendary player, but he was also bigger than that. To a lot of people, he was the coach of the Oakland Raiders, won their first Super Bowl. But for most of us, and guys like you, Trent, and other people, he was the broadcaster, and he was the guy who put his name on the video game, the Madden game as well. So John Madden, multiple careers, and just being honored here tonight with the ultimate honor, the retirement of his jersey. Unfortunately, John is no longer with us. Passed away a few years ago, but his family is out there tonight, and they are being honored by Cal Poly. All right, we're going to take a timeout. We'll continue with more of our postgame show here on the Idaho Central, our pregame, or halftime. Hey, it's the first game, ladies and gentlemen. On the halftime show, Cal Poly leads it 21-10 over the Vandals here on the Idaho Central Credit Union, Idaho Vandals Radio Network from Learfield.
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2: .21-10, Cal Poly leading the Vandals here at the break. Take a look at some of the numbers in the first half. First downs, Cal Poly 15-9 leading that. Third down efficiency, Cal Poly just really having success. 6 of 9 on third down. Vandals not bad, just 3 of 6 on third down. And Cal Poly, if you throw in a fourth down convert, they were 7 of 10 on third and fourth down conversions. Total offense, 244 for Cal Poly, 180 for the Vandals. Passing yards, 148 for Cal Poly, 116 for the Vandals. Rushing yards, 96 for Cal Poly, 64. If you look at the numbers, Cal Poly really on pace for a 500-yard total offense day. That's not something the Vandals want to have happen. Yards per pass, the Vandals have thrown the ball down the field better, 9.7 per pass, Cal Poly 7.8. Penalties, 3 on Idaho for 20 yards. Cal Poly, 1 for 12. Time of possession, Cal Poly, 16:46. Possession, 13:14 for the Idaho Vandals. Individual numbers, we told you about Joshua Wood, 8 of 12, 116, 97 yards passing. 4 carries, 24 yards rushing. Devontae Bias, 3 for 22. Ferrari Miller, 5 for 17, but a touchdown. Hayden Kitchlow had 1 for 2. Tony Harstey, 3 catches for 60 yards. The longest play from scrimmage for the Vandals was 31 yards. Zach Carr, 2 for 25. Ryan Jezziara, 1 for 19. Noah Esperanco, 1 for 11. Ferrari Miller, 1 for 1. Tackle leaders, Cruz Hepburn, 7 tackles total. Khalid Rawls with 5. Deion Gunn, Tyron Stewart with 4 here in this game. Cal Poly, Anthony Grigsby, the big numbers, 15 of 18 passing, 148 yards, 3 touchdowns, 8 of 34 on the ground as well. So he is combined for 182 yards here in this game. Jaden Green, 6 for 27. Tavon McCoy, 1 rush for 18. Misipao with 5 for 17. Pitts catches 4 for 60 and a touchdown. McCoy, 5 for 49. Marshall, 2 for 22 and a score. Ray Hall, 1 for 8. Powell, 2 for 6 and a touchdown. Green, 1 for 3. Mikey D'Amato has had 8 tackles, 4 solo. Kenny Olson with 5 tackles, 4 solo to lead Cal Poly. We'll continue with more here of the halftime show as the Vandals trail it 21-10 here to the Mustangs of Cal Poly on the Idaho Central Credit Union, Idaho Vandals Radio Network from Learfield.
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2: Welcome back. Dennis Patchett, Trent Cowan with you. Both teams have returned from the field a couple of minutes before the start of the third quarter. All right, Trent, what was said in the Idaho Vandal locker room down 21-10 with the ball to start this third quarter?
3: I think you can't panic, right? You know, it's not the ideal first half. I think there was some bright spots offensively here and there. Defensively, they have to make some adjustments. I think there was probably some stern talking on the defensive side of the ball. You know, a couple things that stand out. One, you got to set the edge. You can't give up contain. You know, over a course of a game, maybe it happens once, maybe twice, but it happened four or five times in the first half. That's just unacceptable. That can't happen. And the Vandals got to tackle better, especially on the perimeter. A couple missed tackles that were key. And overall, you know, you can't give up those seam passes. You got to make those adjustments. You got to communicate on the back end. And then offensively, they got to get in a rhythm. They got to get going. That touchdown drive, that's what the Vandal offense wants to look like, getting the ball out quick. Joshua Wood was on target for the most part. They got to get the run game going as well. If they can do that, there's plenty of time left to win this ball game.
2: I mean, you said a lot of time left. It's only an 11-point game. You don't have to get points on this opening drive, but certainly you have to get something positive, mm-hmm. and then certainly you have to get something positive as well on the defensive side of the ball. The worst thing that could happen for the Vandals would to go three and out on this opening drive and then give up another touchdown and then be in real trouble.
3: Yeah, that then you would be in big trouble. The Vandals ideally would love to get some points here on that first drive, at least make it a one-score game. And defensively, you got to start getting some stops. You know, Cal Poly got the ball to start off. They got that touchdown. They kind of set that tone in the first half. Now the Vandal offense has to respond, get a drive going, and once you make this a one-score game, it's anybody's ball game.
2: Don't forget, Vandal fans, every Tuesday night, it's the Late Talk Credit Union Idaho Vandal Coaches Show live from 42 Bar Kitchen at 7 p.m. Pacific, 8 o'clock Mountain Time in partnership with the Fairfield by Marriott. 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Every Tuesday night, we'll be there. We hope you can be there as well. This Tuesday, we'll be talking about this game. We'll also be talking about the quick turnaround for Thursday night's game at the University of Utah, nationally ranked Utah, the next Vandal opponent. Fair to kick it off. Gets a foot into it. He's going to kick it over to the sidelines. Did it go out of bounds? It did. Oh, he was trying to kick that ball over into the corner. And he kicked it out of bounds at the 3-yard line. That, boy, you just can't have kickers do that.
3: Yeah, you're trying to kind of pin him there in the corner, but you hook it just enough. Goes out of bounds. It landed inbounds in the three, and I was wondering if it, you know, if it kicks right, it's a touchback, but nice little friendly bounce, and the Vandals get the ball at their own 35.
2: Yeah, this is the best field position the Vandals have had to start a drive.

0: previous to this was at the 25. Miller is in the backfield as the running back behind Wood. Jezziaro off to the left side. Two receivers to the short side, the right, and Chance Bogan, the tight end, flops over to the right side as well. Motion man, Card, but he'll hand off straight ahead to Miller. Trying to find a seam a little bit across the 40-yard line. See where they mark him. They're going to give him to the 43-yard line. That's the best rushing attack for the Vandals so far in this game, a pickup of 8.
1: Vandals setting the tone. A little misdirection right up the middle with Ferrari Miller. Second and short.
0: Wood calling signals now. Brings Card in motion. They're going to hand it again to Miller. This time Wood will follow him. Bouncing to the outside. He's got the first down across midfield. Out of bounds in Cal Poly territory. Well, they actually said he stepped out right at the 50-yard line. He must have hit out of bounds with his right foot, not his left. But it's a first down nonetheless. And the Vandals quickly back to the line of scrimmage. Cal Poly scrambling to get set here. Wood, no back attack. Looks left, throws right, got Harstie. Harstie inside the 35-yard line, and this is a drive we wanted to see from the Vandals all night long.
1: How about that play call? You got four receivers to the left, empty set. Tony Harstie's by himself on the right. Just a little slant, wins on the inside leverage. Joshua Wood finds him. Vandals got a drive going.
0: Three to the receivers and a bunch to the right. Jezziaro to the left. Wood will throw it that way. Jezziaro catches it. Gentile, the corner, giving him like 12 yards on a cushion, and they'll take it, and a first down.
1: Pitch and catch. Take what the defense gives you all day.
0: Ball's on the left hash now for the Vandals with three receivers to the short side and a bunch formation. Miller in the backfield. Wood hands to him. Kind of a read option, and he kind of just rode him for a moment there, and he gets down to the 21-yard line. That's a pickup of 4. This is the fastest tempo we've seen for the Vandals tonight and certainly that we've seen in a long, long time in an Idaho football team.
1: We talked to Ian Shoemaker. He said, we can go as fast as anybody in the country if we want to, and they're certainly doing it right now.
0: Again, no back attack. Three receivers to the left, including Miller. Throws it underneath to Harstie. Now we got a penalty flag as Harstie was Card was waltzing into the end zone. What's the call?
1: Was it set?
0: Illegal procedure on Idaho. That's the second big play the Vandals have wiped out with a penalty.
1: It was just a slant, and it was wide open. That might have been a Vandal. Obviously, they stopped playing with the whistle, but that might have been a Vandal touchdown. And if you're Joshua, you're going so fast, the wide receivers weren't set. You just got to look over and make sure. But that's on both guys at the end of the day.
0: So a 5-yard penalty, first and 15. Harstie threw the formation in motion. Wood rolling to the right. We'll dump it off to Harstie. Tried to sidestep a defender. Now leans forward. And he barely got back to the line of scrimmage. Actually didn't get there. They say he came up a yard short. Make it 2 yards short. A loss of 2 on that play. Well played by Cal Poly. They had all the receivers covered on that rollout to the right side.
1: They just dumped it out to the sideline. There's just no space for Harstie.
0: Second and 15 now. Well, I think it's second and 16 or 17. Wood takes the snap. Quick throw to the right side. Got his man Card. Got away from one defender. Turns it up the field inside the 20. Did he get to the 15? No, he got to the 16. One of the Vandal offensive linemen behind the play had his helmet ripped off. That's Keegan Henson, and there was no call, and he has to come off. That helmets don't come off of offensive linemen.
1: They get ripped off.
0: They get ripped off, and he has to come out for a play. So it's third down and 6. Ball's at the 17-yard line. Bias in motion. Screen pass underneath. Caught it. Nice catch, Wes Barranco. That was set up perfectly. That was a center screen. They faked the pass to Bias on the outside in the flat and up the middle. Well-designed play, first down Idaho. But I think there's another penalty flag on the field at the line of scrimmage. Oh, no.
1: They're going to call it on the offensive lineman for being too far back. Illegal formation. I looked at the line judge. He was looking.

0: Wood calling signals. Blitz coming. Wood has to run out to the left. Sets his feet, gets crushed as he throws a deep ball to the end zone. Caught! No, Wes Borrego! No, it's incomplete. He had it in his hands, and when he hit the ground, it popped out. And Joshua Wood got absolutely blasted when he let that ball go.
1: Throwing across his body, just trying to avoid the blitz. It was actually Ryan Jezioro who went up and had the ball in his hands, and when he came down, it popped loose.
0: 40-yard field goal attempt out of the hold of Cameron Pope for Forsman. Snap spot is good. Kick on the way, the left footer, end over end, and it is good. He stays perfect in his Idaho Vandal career, and while you wanted the touchdown there, you got to like the field goal that gives the Vandals, cuts it to a one-possession game. So the Vandals on the opening drive of the third quarter get the touchdown. We're going to keep it right here.
1: Needed points. They got them. But we talked about in pregame, who's going to be the most disciplined team right now? It's been Cal Poly. Vandals been hindered by flags.
0: Five plays, 53 yards. A 40-yard field goal by Forsman. That's his second of 40 or more. Last year he had a 48-yarder for the Vandals. That was the longest field goal of the season. Don't forget, Vandal fans, football games are full of unexpected plays, and so is life. If Your Health Idaho, Your Health Idaho is here for all Vandal fans. 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Well, part one done by the offense here. Let's see what the Vandal defense can do.
1: You got to expect for Cal Poly to do the same thing they were doing in the first half, getting the ball out quick, attacking the perimeter. Vandals have to make an adjustment and get some stops.
0: Green, who had that big kickoff to start the game here, is going to take the ball at the 6-yard line. Up the left hash, now spins to the middle, follows his blockers to the outside. Penalty flag comes in. Green bounces to the outside. Finally run out of bounds by Gibson, the linebacker, near the 30-yard line, but there's a penalty flag back at the 22, and that 99 times out of 100 is a legal block in the back, or a hold. They're going to call the hold. They're going to actually mark it at the 24-yard line is where they are going to mark the flag. And this will be the worst field position for Cal Poly to start a drive. So let's see if the Vandal defense can get a three and out here. One so far in that first half. Two tight ends to the right of this formation. Ball on the left half. So they're going to run it that way. Power move. And it's Green behind those extra two blockers outside. Gets to the 20-yard line. Pickup of six.
1: Cal Poly on first down in the first half was averaging 7.5 yards.
0: That makes your job as a coordinator a lot easier as the play caller.
1: Mm-hmm.
0: Three-man front this time for the Vandals. Good to see Aaron Kinsey back out on the field after hobbling off the end of the first half. Grigsby off his back foot, throws it, caught. Is it inbounds? It is. Oh, boy. That's McCoy made the catch. I couldn't see if it was two or four on the far side of the field. They're going to go quick here. Vandals had too many men on the field. They couldn't get somebody off the field in time.
1: Just can't happen.
0: Short run that time, but the penalty is going to wipe that out. Legal substitution by the Vandals. They couldn't get the extra defender off the field. I think it was Khalid Rawls who couldn't get off the field in time.
1: Yeah, he was jogging off, and now he's on the sideline, and he's dealing with cramps. He's getting stretched out. He wasn't able to sprint off. Cal Poly snaps it.
0: At that point, don't you just go down on the field?
1: Yeah, exactly.
0: So they walk off to the 40-yard line. First down, Cal Poly here.

0: Grigsby calling signals. Three to the left in a bunch formation. He's going to keep it himself on the read option, and he should have handed it off. Nice play by the Vandals. Luke Teske, the transfer from New Hampshire. He stayed home that time, didn't get fooled.
1: That's how you set an edge. Grigsby kept it. Teske was right there, gobbled him up. Nice play.
0: Second and four because of that five-yard walk-off on first down did not give them the automatic first down. Grigsby drops the ball for a second. Now he has to keep it, and he's going to keep it on the outside. And Gibson got held on the outside, and a penalty flag comes in late. Gibson absolutely got mauled by Gavin Nelson, who had a hand on his jersey, was dragging him inside. They didn't call that, and now they call the penalty flag.
1: Grigsby was slowly getting to the sideline. It looked like Aaron Kinsey may have even been pushed a little bit into him. He tried to kind of hold up. There was some contact. It wasn't vicious, but they throw the flag. So injury timeout.
0: Yeah. Timeout. One of the Cal Poly Mustangs is down on the field. We're going to take a timeout as well. 9:19 to go. Cal Poly will have it after the personal foul. First and 10 at the 39-yard line. 9:19. It's 21-13. Cal Poly leads it over the Idaho Vandals on the Idaho Central Credit Union, Idaho Vandals Radio Network from Learfield.
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0: 9:19 to go. Dennis Patch and Trent Cowan with you here in the third quarter. Cal Poly 21-13. Remember the Vandals, we told you, had three penalties in the first half. They already have four here in this first six-plus minutes, or a little less than 6 minutes here in the quarter. Now 7-for-50 for the game. Kept them out of the end zone that time on the other end, and that's given them, Cal Poly, great field position here at their 39-yard line of the Vandals. Want to stay connected to live college sports anywhere in the country while you're on the go? 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
1: Still a lot of game left. Told you at the break, could really use a turnover right here by the defense. They've been able to get a little bit of pressure. They have the one sack. You know, it's finishing plays. What we've seen, they've gotten some pressure in the backfield, but they haven't been able to wrap up Grigsby and bring him to the ground. Too many missed tackles.
0: So Grigsby returns. He's taken every snap at quarterback here. Powell back in the lineup. Big, powerful running back of their running backs that they have used in this game. Vandals four-man front now. Grigsby calling signals. Takes the snap. High snap, though. Grabs it. Hands it off to Pau. Broke a tackle behind the line of scrimmage. Keeps his feet moving. Instead of a two-yard loss, it's a six-yard pickup.
1: Ocean Taffa again. Got in the backfield. That's the second time. He had his hands on Pau. Wasn't able to wrap him up.
0: Second down, four to go here. Grigsby going to run it, and Aaron Kinsey knifing in from his quarterback spot, jumped on his back and rode him down. Wow. Kinsey was shot out of a cannon.
1: A little frustration from that penalty, I think. He read it, saw it. Yeah, he's coming off the sideline, though, pointing at his hip. Hopefully he's okay.
0: TFL, second one of the game for Kinsey. Third down and five after the one-yard loss. No backs here. Three receivers to the right. Ball in the middle of the field, two to the left. Grigsby looking right, still looking right. Ball tipped up into the air, and it falls harmlessly as Vandals were trying to scramble to get it. Wow. And that'll be fourth down and five. And again, the conversion in the first half was on a fourth down and two in no man's land, and they're kind of in that spot again, and they're going to go for it here.
1: Pivotal moment in this game.
0: Ball's at the 34-yard line. If you punt it, it goes in the end zone. It's a 14-yard play. Grigsby takes the snap. Sidearm throw. Ball popped up into the air. It's broken up. My goodness. What a hit that time by the Vandals' Micah Robertson. He separated Pitts from the ball, and the Vandals get a turnover on downs. What a big play by the Vandal defense.
1: Robertson, and I think as well, the young safety, Jaden Rice Claiborne. What a hit.
0: Robertson, biggest hit of the game by any of the Vandals, and Kinsey had a big one in the first half. Well, here we go. That's a little bit of a stunned silence from the Cal Poly crowd here. Wood calling signals. Three receivers to the right, bunched close to the formation. Wood then looks right, now looks left, now throws it down the middle. Wide open is Tony Harstey at midfield. He runs it into Cal Poly territory, tackled right about the 46-yard line and a first down. Great protection that time by the offensive line.
1: Beautiful protection. Great route. Sail route by Tony Harstey. Wide open. We heard his name all through camp.
0: Takes a snap here. Throws it on the right side. Threw it over Jezziaro. That's a tough throw. Rolling to your left as a right-handed quarterback and trying to get it on the money. Good coverage there that time by Cal Poly. S.J. Gentile. The interesting thing about it is the Cal Poly corners have not played tight all game long. Mm-hmm. They're giving up 10 yards right away.
1: Right here on right in Jezziaro. I mean, there's a solid at least eight-yard cushion.
0: Two receivers left, single receiver to the right. Going to hand it off to Bias following his blockers, bounces it to the outside, and then he runs into D'Amato, and nobody runs away from that guy.
1: D'Amato, a couple of yards there. Vandals not quite in that no-man territory, but potentially they don't pick this up but get a decent gain. They could make this a fourth and short and go for it.
0: Yeah, it's third down and eight. They have to get to the 36-yard line. The ball's at the 43. Wood changing the play now. Takes the snap, speed option. Forgot where the running back was, and he keeps it on his own. He's got a first down. DeMonte Bias was in the wrong place. They wanted to run the speed option. Wood looked to pitch the ball, and nobody was there, so he put a foot in the dirt, cut it up, and picked up the first down.
1: Speed option to the short side. Bias goes the wrong way. Joshua Wood makes a guy miss, picks up the first down.
0: Wood takes the snap, quick snap. Now he rolls to the right side. He's got some running room. He hesitates for a second, then slides down. got a yard. If he would have taken off right when he crossed the or got to the line of scrimmage, he'd probably get six or seven, but he hesitated trying to keep a play down the field.
1: He's got to trust his eyes there. Zach Card in the slot ran a deep out. He was wide open. Not quite sure why Joshua Wood didn't pull the trigger there.
0: Second down and eight after that two-yard pickup. Ferrari Miller back into the lineup for the Vandals at the running back spot. Three receivers again to the short side of the field with the ball in the right hash. Jezziaro the only one out to the left. They're going to hand it to Miller. Trying to search for a hole. Keeps his feet. One of the Mustangs, Cade Millard, got on his back and rode him down, but not before he gets inside the 30, down to the 28.
1: Third down here. Howard Stedford still in. Vandals going with tempo. Empty set.
0: Third down, 4 yards to go. Grigsby takes the snap. No back attack. Grigsby puts it down. Leans forward. Did he get a first down? Where do they mark him? He tried a pump fake, and then he took off. He might be a yard short. I think he is. It's going to be fourth down, and the Vandals are going to bring big people in. And I do mean big people.
1: If I'm counting right, I think they got seven offensive linemen in. Cal Poly's going to make some adjustments as well.
0: I feel the earth tilting to the left side here with all the big people out there. It's a massive bunch of people. The Homedale Hammers in the backfield. Hayden Kinchlow. They're going to give it to him. Kinchlow bounce it out. Keeps his feet moving. Got a first down. He almost spun out of that tackle, and if he could have, he was going to go for a score, but he gets the first down.
1: Nearly impossible to bring him down, yeah, in the backfield.
0: Exactly. That's an interesting spot. I thought he got a little further down the field. Well, nonetheless, the Vandals convert on a fourth down here with 3:56 and counting in a 21-13 game. First down, Wood takes the snap, looks to his left. Now comes up the field, runs it up, and just takes what he can get, diving forward. He gets inside the 20-yard line. He's in the Chick-fil-A red zone at the 19. Give him 3 yards on that play. He was trying to pass the ball. He got what he could when nobody was open.
1: I know it's game one, but you gotta, I think as a Vandal fan, you're watching this, you probably don't love how many hits Joshua Wood is taking, and he just is having a little tough go of it in the backfield.
0: Stomach issues on the field right there. That's the easiest way to say it. Wood looking over. Play call change. There's only three on the play clock. Now they'll snap it quickly. Bias spins around from one defender, got away from a second defender, down to the 15-yard line, and that's going to be bring up third down and about three.
1: Gritty run by Bias there. Had to spin off a defender, got a couple extra yards, set up a third and short.
0: Ian Shoemaker signaling in the play from the sidelines. Plenty of time with 10 seconds as Wood will reset Wes Barranco to the left side with Jezziaro. Two big bodies to the left side, short side. Wood looks that way. Got away from one defender, couldn't get away from the second. The corner blitz that time. Troy Bean. That's a big loss that time. On a third down and three, drives him all the way back to the 26-yard line. Lost 11 on that sack, first sack of the game. And Forsman is back in from the left hash from the 34, a 44-yard field goal here. Pope the holder, great snap. End over end, spinning kick. That is up, and that is money. Oh, and Forsman is 3 for 3 on this night, and that cuts the lead to 5 in a one-possession game. We take a timeout, 1:42 to go. Cal Poly's lead is cut to 5, 21-16 here in the third quarter on the Idaho Central Credit Union, Idaho Vandals Radio Network from Learfield.
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0: So the Vandals get points. Second field goal of the half for Idaho. And Forsman has hit two from 40-plus here. That one was good from 44 yards out. Caps a 12-play, 40-yard drive, 6 minutes and 15 seconds. And it's 21-16 here. And the Vandal offense now turns it over to the defense here. Just a reminder, Vandal fans, don't forget the latest information on the University of Idaho Athletics. You won't find anywhere else with the Idaho Vandal Insider Podcast. 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And if you have to listen to the entire hour podcast in your drive to work, move closer to work. No, I'm just...
1: It's my brother has about an hour drive into work.
0: I know. That's why I said that, because I know he's listening to this broadcast. Screaming at the radio now. Don't forget, Athletic Director Terry Golick will be on this week's podcast. We'll always hear from Thomas Ford. We'll always have a Vandal football player. But Terry will join us, talk about what's going on at the University of Idaho. We had her on the pregame show. She has started her eighth year as athletic director.
1: Flown by.
0: I know. This is my eighth year starting Vandal broadcast. I can't believe I've been eight. What are you now?
1: Six.
0: Six.
1: Yeah. Yeah, 2021 was my first season.
0: No, you did a game. Remember, a game.
1: Season. But yes, my very first game was beside.
0: Was it New Mexico State?
1: Yeah.
0: You and I.
1: Las Cruces.
0: Yeah.
1: Yep, 2017.
0: A long time ago, my friend.
1: Yeah.
0: Forsman will kick it off. This time a line drive kick. It'll bounce and... Oh, they got to say it went out of bounds at the one-yard line. Here's the thing is, we are so far away from the field, I can't tell. But
1: yeah.
0: Idaho has not got a break on any call tonight.
1: I thought it was going to curl inside.
0: I did, too. The way it skipped, it skidded. Now, instead, they get it at the 35-yard line.
1: Ugh.
0: That was one of the bugaboos with Forsman last year in his kickoffs. Mm-hmm. He kicked 3 out of bounds in 50 kickoffs last year. And they were trying to keep it away. Reverse pivot, handoff. That's Green. Takes it off to the left side. He didn't have a lot of success in that playoff game when he was a freshman against Idaho, and he's not having much success here.
1: Not a ton.
0: The guy that's had got the big carries in big situations, Powell, the running back.
1: Yep, bigger back.
0: Yeah, and certainly Grigsby with what he's been able to do. But their offense has been quiet here in the third quarter. He's going to hand it off straight ahead to Green. Boy, met right in the hole that time. Is it Jaskowiak got him?
1: He got the pressure. I think it was actually the corner, Tyrann Stewart, that ended up making the tackle. Yeah. Good internal pressure, though.
0: Third down here. Third and 4. They have to get to the 45. Ball's at the 41. Vandals would love a 3 and out right here, right now. Grigsby calling signals. Green to his left.

0: Short drop. Now he's going to roll to the right side. Looking, pump fake, throws. Is it caught? It is. At the 49-yard line, Pitts on a sliding, diving catch. One of the Idaho Vandal assistant coaches is not happy with that call.
1: They're going quick to the line. They're holding them, man. They're letting them go.
0: We have not had a replay here tonight, official replay. First down, they're going to hand it off right side. There he is, Pau, and this time the Vandals got him, grabbed around the ankles. Cruz Hepburn. That'll be the last play of the quarter. We've got 15 minutes to go in this football game. The Vandals have fought their way back within five. Cal Poly back in Vandal territory. We'll take a timeout. Final 15 minutes here from San Luis Obispo here on the Idaho Central Credit Union, Idaho Vandals Radio Network from Learfield.
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0: 15 minutes to go here in this football game. It'll be a second down and six to start the half. Ball will be at the Idaho 45 at Cal Poly. 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
1: Tell you what, that sliding catch by Fidel Pitts was a little bit of a gut punch. If he doesn't make that catch, they're punting. Vandals have the ball to start this fourth quarter.
0: Well, sometimes you can do everything right, but a guy makes a play, and that's exactly what he did on that play.
1: That's what it's going to come down to. Who's going to make more plays here in this fourth quarter? 5-point game.
0: And the Vandals have really hurt their cause with some untimely penalties that they had to settle for two field goals instead of two touchdowns. I mean, if they score the touchdowns here, they're up 24-21 right now.
1: Wide receiver not set yet, snapped it. And then I believe I'm 95% sure that illegal formation was just on the tackle. That's been, you know, they've been enforcing that more where the tackle's too far off the ball. That was another one. That would have been a first down for the Vandals.
0: Well, and don't forget the pass to Jesse Aro when they were back at their own 15. He got out the holding penalty. They got out into Cal Poly territory. It was like a 40-yard gain. We got to wait here. Got to wait for television. Both teams broke the huddle and ran out on the field with 25 seconds still in the commercial break. The umpire is the guy standing over the ball. He's the least liked guy in the building right now. Everybody wants this to go. Here we go. Second down. Grigsby. Pitts comes in motion towards the formation. Grigsby looks. Now we'll just dump it off on the swing pass out to Powell, and he is run out of bounds there by the Vandals. I think that was Ryder Bordner did that. We've seen a lot of him here tonight, the young man out of Bishop Kelly High School. Third and three now as he got half of what he needed. Big play on third down here again. Grigsby straight ahead. Powell broke a tackle. Big gain into the secondary inside the 30 down to the 28-yard line. He has been a problem for the Vandals today.
1: Huge hole right up the middle. That's just gap control. Somebody going the wrong way. The first time he was touched was by Damon Fagg in the safety.
0: Yeah, 10 yards down the field. He only needed three. Rare snap time. Grigsby will go under center here. Both times they've handed it off to the running back in this situation, and they fake it that time. Grigsby rolls out to the right side, still on the run, skids to a stop, tried to spin back, lost his footing. And that was Freddie Lujan running as fast as Freddie could on the outside.
1: Good pursuit by Freddie Lujan. I just remember that play made against Northern Arizona last year, that sack fumble that led to a touchdown.
0: Yep. That pickup of a yard on that play, maybe a half yard. We'll call it second and nine. Three receivers, including the tight end to the left of the formation. Grigsby calling signals. Grigsby's going to take it straight up the middle, gets to the outside. He'll be dragged down out there by Fagan for the Vandals, but not before he gets There's a flag on the play.
1: I think it's going to be a face mask.
0: It's about a yard short of the first down. If that happened, it was on the other side of the field. We are a ways away from that.
1: The referee closest to it didn't throw the flag.
0: Automatic first down of the face mask and a half the distance to the goal. Ball's going to be placed at the just inside the 11, so it'd actually be first and 10. The Vandals can ill afford to give up a touchdown here. Have to try and settle for a field goal. Nelson in motion, the tight end. Going to hand it off. Left side, Powell. I don't think the Vandals have knocked him down with one guy today. Bounced off. Teske got him finally down. Yeah.
1: Teske and Nico Spear. Spear out of Camas, Washington, right in my neck of the woods.
0: Down the street from you.
1: Yeah. We'll have to figure out who 18 for the Vandals defense is, because there is no 18. Only 18 is a tight end, J.J. Hommuth.
0: I got Deion Gunn.
1: Deion Gunn, okay.
0: Yeah. Second down, long snap count. Grigsby on the play fake, tries to bounce it to the outside. He should have handed it off. And again, another big play by Mika Roberson. Going to lose a couple of yards on that play. Third down and 7. They can get a first down at the 1 yard line. Ball just outside the 9. Let's call it 3rd and 8. Three receivers to the right. Vandal corners and safeties up tight on this. Grigsby. Looking right, still looking right. Throws it deep into the corner, and it hits Gunn in the back of the head. Or it's Fagan, excuse me, in the back of the head. And again, that's not pass interference. You don't have to turn around in the college game. Experienced receivers at that point will just stop running and let the guy run over the top of you, and you get the PI that way.
1: Yeah, they were kind of trying to put together a pick wheel route. And the ball ends up just hitting Fagan right in the back of the neck.
0: So they have to settle for the field goal here. Thayer from 28 yards. Ball on the left hash. High snap. Placed down. Kick is on the way, and it is good. 28-yard and it makes it 24-16. But more importantly for Idaho,

0: keeps it a one-possession game with 11:40 to go. We take a timeout. Vandals will have the football down 8 when we return here on the Idaho Central Credit Union, Idaho Vandals Radio Network from Learfield.
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0: 12 plays, 56 yards in 5 minutes and 2 seconds. It's a drive that started in the third quarter, finishes in the fourth. 28-yard field goal by Thayer. That's his first as a college player, and it makes it 24-16. Well, the Vandals got the field goal. They gave up the field goal, so they're right back where they were for two possessions ago. Trent, at some point in time, the Vandals, if they're going to win this football game, have got to figure out a way to get the ball in the end zone.
4: They certainly do. The running game got going a little bit here in the second half. Ferrari and Bias are both averaging about 5.5 yards per carry. They've been a little bit more efficient, but only a couple of field goals to show for it. Like you said, you got to find a way. Find pay dirt. An explosive play would be nice as well. Vandals kind of methodically moving the ball down the field and then having drive stall. They could get a big time play. That could really help them. And
0: longest run was 11 yards by Joshua Wood. Longest pass play by Tony Harsty was 31 yards on a catch. Idaho has had one play over 20 yards and three total plays over 15 yards. So, yeah, credit Cal Poly's defense for not giving up the big play.
4: Yep. That's definitely a point of emphasis for this offense, that they want to have more explosive plays, and the fourth quarter of a one-score game would be a good time to do it.
0: So Thayer's handled all the kicking duties, place kicking and kickoffs here.
4: It's Bias back there, changing it up.
0: Bias and Superalis here. His card has come out of the return spot. End over end kick. Bias is going to take it at the 2-yard line. Comes out to the numbers on the right side. Hesitates for one. Got away from a second defender out across the 25-yard line. I think they're going to mark him at about the 27.
4: Pretty good return. He made a guy miss, broke a tackle. Could have been down closer to the 20.
0: We'll call it a return of 26 yards on that play. First and 10, ball at the 27-yard line here. Idaho starts this series in the fourth quarter. Harsty through the formation, two receivers to the right. Two to the left, but they're a tight end and a wing tight end to that side. Wood. Play fake. Got all kinds of time. Deep ball. He's wide open. Jezziaro's got it. Down to the 10-yard line. Big play. You wanted it. You got it. Oh, my goodness. 67 yards. Joshua Wood threw that ball as far as he could throw it.
4: How about that throw? A little play action on first down. Deep post by Jezziaro. What a play for the Vandals.
0: First and 10 now. First and goal in the Chick-fil-A red zone. And an nice ECU first down. Going to hand it off to Miller. Hesitates, runs over one of his own guys, keeps his feet moving, plows it down to the 5-yard line. He's so big around, you can't wrap him up.
4: That was a nice run by Ferrari, even though he got a few yards, because there was some internal pressure there by the Cal Poly interior defensive line. Kind of was patient with his feet and was able to kind of fall forward and pick up a couple.
0: Boy, the wheels, now you got to start thinking, too, on the sidelines. If you score a touchdown here, do you go for two? You're down eight. Wood calling signals. Pistol formation. Ferrari Miller straight behind him. Harstie in motion this way. Wood play fake. Steps up to avoid the rush. Throws behind the receiver. Is it caught by Harstie? It is! Touchdown! Tony Harstie! Held the ball in his chest and then popped up and showed the referee the second touchdown for the Vandals, and they're within two. That ball was a little bit behind Harstie, and he went back and snatched it away from the defender, and no doubt about it, the Vandals are going for two. Not even a discussion. Here we go. Three receivers to the right, ball's on the left hash. Wood calling signals, trying to tie the game. Shovel pass inside. Wes Borrego, touchdown. Two-point conversion, and we're tied at 24. He took two steps to the right, pitched it back to the left as Wes Borrego lined up at the tight end spot and gets in.
4: What a gorgeous play. Oh, my goodness. Step to the right. The little shovel pass to the tight end, one of my favorite plays. You've seen the Chiefs run it a lot with Travis Kelce. Mm-hmm. It's a great two-point play. What a drive for this Vandal offense. You got the deep bomb to Ryan Jezziaro. Woods throwing it over 60 yards in the air. And then all I've heard this fall camp, Tony Harstie, he has his best game in a Vandal uniform, makes the sliding behind grab with two Cal Poly defenders for the touchdown, and then they capitalize on the two-point conversion.
0: Whole new ball game, 9:55 to go. We'll take a timeout here. It's tied at 24 on the Idaho Central Credit Union, Idaho Vandals Radio Network from Learfield.
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0: That drive by the Vandals was everything their offense hasn't been here tonight. The first play, a 65-yard is what they're going to say, 65-yard pass from Wood to Jezziaro. Then two plays later, the 5-yard touchdown.

0: pass by Harsty, and then the two-point conversion by Noah Wesperanko on the shovel pass to the tight end, and that's where we are at 24 here. Vandals go three plays, 73 yards in a minute and 38 seconds. Joshua Wood now 15 of 21 for 240 yards and a score.
1: It's put together a pretty nice ball game. It's a little choppy there to begin with, but he's really settled in, and that throw, whew, that was a thing of beauty.
0: Well, what this does now is this puts the pressure on Cal Poly. Mm-hmm. They've been in the driver's seat this whole game, and all of a sudden, the Vandals have outscored them 14-3 here. Had an 11-point lead at 21-10. It's gone. Forsman again. Line drive kick. That one is into the end zone. If that ball just rolled over the top of the pylon on the right side, and if it did, it barely made it. Our official, like, hesitated for his flag and then didn't pull the flag. Well, the Vandals might have got the break there. First and 10 at the 25.
1: Certainly flirting with it. Maybe right. Tell Forsman, hey, let's kick a little bit more towards the
0: middle. Kicked one out of bounds. Here we go. See what Cal Poly can do. They've been socked in the mouth here. Can they respond? Grigsby, the reverse pivot. Will throw the screen pass back. Got Green wide open. Broke a tackle. Spins away from another defender. Got by two more Vandals out to the 50-yard line. A 25-yard play. What a great effort. One of the Vandals is down. Junior Molly, the big defensive tackle.
1: Junior Molly is down, and then Aaron Kinsey ran straight to the sideline screaming. Wasn't too happy. I think he's dealing with something. It was a good play call by Cal Poly. Misdirection, you're floating out to the right side, and then you dump it back to the left. Screen pass to Green, but the tackling, that... they got to clean that up. There was three or four missed tackles on that play.
0: They're going to mark him now at the 49, so they're actually going to give him 26 yards on that screen pass. So here we go.
1: That was a play that should have been a 15-yard gain, and instead 26.
0: Don't forget, Idaho loves Vandal football, and they also love getting out on the water. So Vandals, and all you from Idaho, to tackle invasive species, every watercraft, including boats, paddleboards, kayaks, must be clean, drained, and dried after every use. It's up to us to protect Idaho waters. Well, Mally is up, but we took a timeout here, so we'll take one as well with the injury. Timeout on the field, 9:31 to go here in the ballgame. 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
0: Welcome back. 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Nationally ranked, the Utes will open up their season next Thursday night. We'll have more on that coming up with the podcast and the coaches show as well. It'll be a short week. Waiting for the return of television.
1: Got a group of Cal Poly guys, shirts off, waving them in the air.
0: Up in the corner. Trying to see what they can do to get their team back in this one. They're going to hand it off, and Green tripped up. I don't know if a Vandal got a hand on him. He might have just lost his footing there. Short gain on that play. Stumbles forward. Call it a half a yard, but statistically you have to say it's a yard. So it'll be second down and 9. Ball at the 48-yard line. Grigsby fakes it to Miller. Looking. Throws it out on the right side. Ball caught. Gunn stopped running, and they threw it over the top of him, and it was caught that time by McCoy, and a big first down.
1: Deep sail route by McCoy. Got behind Gunn in coverage, and you said it. Gunn kind of stumbled, stopped running. They threw it over the top of him.
0: To the 22-yard line, first and 10, Cal Poly trying to answer the Vandals' touchdown. High snap, Grigsby. They're going to go on the reverse this time. First touch of the game that time for Brooks Wheatley, one of their receivers who played a lot last year. That's his first snap of this game, and the Vandals did a nice job on that, making sure there was no one was going anywhere.
1: They snuffed that one out. Mitch Duskowiak gets the TFL. He brought him down.
0: Call it a loss of 2 on the play, being up second and 12. Big play by the Vandal defense that time. Grigsby with Green in the backfield. Grigsby takes a snap. Quick throw to the outside to Nelson, the tight end. Gibson for the Vandals bodies him out of bounds at the 20-yard line. Oh, they actually said he was out at the 22-yard line. Wow.
1: Yeah. I think Marshall, he stepped out before he got kind of shoulder checked. He lost about 2 yards there.
0: So third down and 12 now. Make it third down and 10, I should say. Got the original loss back. Grigsby looks middle of the field, throws it off the back of the defender again. This time Cruz Hepburn. Third time in this game, the Vandal defender has run with his back towards the quarterback, and it's hit him in the back. And they're going to have to settle for a field goal, and this will be a 40-yarder.
1: Brooks Wheatley up the seam. He was fine, and Cruz Hepburn was running, got his arm out. That's what they teach.
0: Chance to retake the lead. Thayer from 40 yards, 1 of 2 today. He missed from 46 earlier. End over end kick. Left foot. Did he get it? He did not. He missed it. The right footed kicker missed it to the left. And the Vandal defense comes up with a big stop that time. So the freshman has struggled from the outside kicking the football. That's 2 he's missed from 40 plus.
1: Both those misses to the left, and you can see the Vandal sideline. They are hyped up. All the momentum right now with the Vandals. Can they capitalize this offensively?
0: So they'll have it first and 10 at the 22-yard line. Mr. Momentum is wearing a white jersey right now. And the Vandal fans that are here down in the corner on the far end zone from us making some noise. Wood calling signals. Bias straight behind him in the pistol formation. Now he'll switch to the left. Hands it to Bias following his blockers. Got out to the 25-yard line. Good job by Cal Poly to seal up the holes that time. That was Millard again. Cade Millard, the son of Keith Millard, the former Washington State Cougar who spent some time in the Palouse playing for Jim Walden.
1: Vandals trying to get set up here, guys moving around.
0: Plenty of time on the play clock, still have 14 there. Wood settling him down. Puts Bias on his right hip, takes the snap, read option, keeps it. Steps up, throws the ball down the field. Jezziaro was coming back to help his quarterback, and he threw it over the top. It'll go incomplete.
1: Two-man route. Really, nobody was open. I think it was one of those where we're going to throw it so high, make sure nobody's coming down with it. Looked like an RPO, and Wood decided to pull it. Not much doing. Good coverage on the back end for Cal Poly.
0: One of the Mustangs had to come off the field that time. R.L. Miller, one of their corners, trying to stretch out his hamstring, and they said, you got to get off the field. So they're going to reset the play clock for the Vandals here because of the injury. Third down, call it eight. Vandals have to get to the 32-yard line. Three receivers set. The defense chant here by the Mustang fans. Wood takes the snap. Deep ball down the right side. Harstie's got it. It's a foot race to the 30. He cuts to the middle of the field. 10-5. Touchdown, Idaho. Tony Harstie gives the Vandals the lead on a catch and run of 76 yards. Second gigantic play by the Vandals in back-to-back drives.
1: High IQ football there. Zero blitz. Cal Poly brings the house. Joshua Wood sees it. Tony Harstie one-on-one beats his defender. Beautiful throw. Touchdown, Vandals.
0: Forsman in for the extra point here with 6:10 to go. High snap. Pope did a great job to get that ball down. The extra point is good. Well, the Vandals have woken up here. Their offense has come alive. Their defense has slammed the door shut. Down 11 at the half. They now have a 7-point lead. They've outscored Cal Poly here in the second half by 18 points. It took a while.
1: It took a while. We looked at each other a few times in the booth, but I tell you what, this second half, this is the Vandal football team we were hoping to see. They've been dominant on both sides defensively, only giving up 3 points. Offensively, a couple of huge explosive plays. That's what we were looking for this offense. They have delivered here in the second half.
0: Well, and the difference in this game is Owen Forsman has been good from 40-plus yards, mm-hmm. and the freshman Thayer has not.
1: Yep.
0: Forsman has two 40-plus yard field goals in this game, 40 and 44. Thayer has missed from 40 and 46.
1: Special teams has played a big role. Owen Forsman has yet, actually, knock on wood, he's perfect as a kicker in a Vandal uniform.
0: I don't know about you, but to me, I just kick this out of the end zone.
1: Yeah.
0: The air is damp here tonight. The ball, as they like to say in baseball, is not traveling well with the moisture in the air. And he's going to go line drive kick, and this one is going to be out of bounds. Second out-of-bounds kick. He almost had a third one in the last kickoff. It's going to go to the 35.
1: Looked like it went out right at the one or two. And he's going to have a...
0: Joe Bengel, the special teams coach, going to go talk to him a little bit.
1: It's a free 10 yards.
0: First and 10 at the 35-yard line. Grigsby throws it, caught, short catch for Cal Poly. That's Marshall on the catch, big tight end.
1: It's a simple hook route, pitch and catch.
0: Pickup of six on the play, second and four. This time they'll give it straight ahead to Green. Broke a tackle at the line of scrimmage. Got a first down into Vandal territory at the 47-yard line. Too many misses.

0: They're going to mark him at the 39-yard line. 5:06 to go. Both teams with three timeouts left and a seven-point Vandal lead. Three receivers bunched to the right on the right hash with the ball on the left hash. Four-man front from the Vandals here as Grigsby takes the snap. Going to hand it straight ahead to Green. Cal Poly content to let their big guys up front move some people around. And that's a first down. Didn't need much. Got enough. Ball at the 37. They are going fast tempo here. Tight formation. Three bunch to the right in line. Grigsby's going to throw it on the outside. Pitts. No, that's what, excuse me, that's McCoy. Got away from one defender at the line of scrimmage who was being held. They didn't call that. Instead of a two-yard gain, where did he step out of bounds? They're going to mark him at short of the 30 at the 31-yard line. So not as big a gain as I thought. Six-yard gain, second down and four.
1: I saw the same thing, though. I think they may have gotten away with a little hold there on the perimeter.
0: They've gotten away with a hold all night long on the perimeter. They've just locked up the Vandals on the outside. Grigsby. Turns, hands to Powell, sidesteps one defender at the line of scrimmage, got away from two more, and then finally run down at the 24-yard line. And a Vandal not getting up on the field, and we're going to have a timeout. Another first down for the Mustangs, who have gone exclusively to the run game in this series, with the exception of that one pass to Marshall.
1: Too many missed tackles. You know, guys flying in, leaving their feet, not wrapping up, driving their feet. Lee Stalker, when he looks at the tape, they're going to have some conversations.
0: Oh. That's Davion Donaldson, I think.
1: Yeah, I think you're right.
0: Is that six or is that zero? I can't tell. It looks like he's got a bit of an ankle issue.
1: Oh, that actually might be it's really hard to tell. Looks like more of a DB frame, but it's six.
0: Six.
1: It is, the starting,
0: Stewart, yep.
1: Yeah, the starting corner.
0: Stewart, who made that tackle, limps off. .335 to go. First and 10. Ball at the Vandal 24-yard line for Cal Poly. Grigsby hands it off onto the outside. Oh, my goodness. And Green gets it out there. The Vandal end on that side was Nico Spear. He was wrapped up. He was in a bear hug from behind, and they didn't call that. They're just not calling anything.
1: They're not. Right on the edge. I mean, again, Green wasn't touched till about 7 yards down the line of scrimmage.
0: I did say he stepped out of bounds, though, at the 18. Give him a 7-yard gain on that play. Grigsby under center here. Five on the play clock. And a hand it off to Green. Green's going to be short of the first down. With 2:45 to go. Cal Poly really content to just keep running this football and take it down to the last play.
1: Mm-hmm.
0: Third and short now.
1: You have a good idea where this ball is going.
0: Yard to go, and the big running back, Pau, is back in. He goes to the right side of Grigsby. They're going to play fake it to him. Grigsby's going to keep it. He dances to the five, sidesteps the defender, and he's in. Touchdown, Cal Poly. Cal Poly with a touchdown run by Grigsby. Three passing, one receiving with 2:16 to go in the game. And Thayer is on to attempt the extra point to tie this game at 31. A little high snap. Extra point is up and it is good. And we're even at 31. Well, Grigsby has just been dynamite for the Mustangs, and give Cal Poly a lot of credit. They could have folded their tent there, but they figured out a way to drive the length of the field, 65 yards on the drive, and score a touchdown with 2:16 to go.

0: but did they score too soon?
1: They did it exclusively on the ground.
0: The pass, the first play was the pass to the tight end, and then everything else was a run play.
1: Yeah, they were getting good movement up front. They were working that perimeter like they have. They've gotten away with some questionable holds. Now we got a tie ball game. This is what you play for, the long days of summer and fall camp. Well, can you put up points when you need them the most?
0: Right. Don't forget, this is a Big Sky Conference game. So, I mean, this is important, doubly important. Mm-hmm. Mm-hmm. 15-yard touchdown run by Grigsby. Capped a 9-play, 65-yard drive in 3 minutes and 54 seconds. Thayer to kick it off. Driving kick, Bias just takes a look, lands 5 yards deep. The Vandals will start first and 10 at the 25-yard line. Well, last year, Forsman's hit a 48-yarder. Is that entire section now has no shirts on. There was like 18 guys over there to start, and now they have filled up an entire section. There must be 200 guys over there with no shirts.
1: They're getting rowdy for the ESPN cameras, I'm sure.
0: What do they call that? Tarps off in
1: baseball?
0: Tarps
1: off, yeah.
0: I have no problem with that. You're in the game.
1: Yep.
0: Battle started here. Wood takes the snap. Play fake. Joshua trying to run away. Got away from one defender. Still on his feet, looking up the field, and will take it out of bounds. And then he gets wrapped up and thrown down. Well, at that point, you got to let him go, and they did not. Miller got away with a personal foul there. Man, they were beyond the white stripe into the green.
1: Well, in the line, Judge, I'm watching him. It looked like he was trying to take the penalty out, and he couldn't get it out, and then he just decided not to throw it.
0: Well, we've got a timeout because we're at the two-minute mark. 2 minutes remaining in this football game. It'll be a 2nd and 9 for the Vandals here, tied at 31. The conclusion, we return on the Idaho Central Credit Union, Idaho Vandals Radio Network from Learfield.
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0: Welcome back. Dennis Patch and Trent Cowan with you here. It's kind of a pause here, just kind of everybody take a deep breath.
1: Yep. crowd's kind of getting back into it, right? All the momentum was on the Vandal sideline, but that last drive, Cal Poly saying, hey, we can do it too. Drive the length of the field really exclusively on the ground game, and now this crowd is back into it, tie ball game.
0: The winner of this game is going to feel sensational. The loser is going to feel awful in this game. If it's Cal Poly, they blew a 11-point lead in the second half. If it's Idaho, they blew a 7-point lead with less than 6 minutes to play after they had really outscored, dominated the second half of play. Just couldn't get a stop.
1: You're going to be emotional either way. You're going to ride a, if you're Idaho and you win, you're going to ride a little emotional high onto the airplane. If you lose this one, it's going to hurt. It's going to sting.
0: If you didn't have a dog in this fight, and you were just sitting down watching this game, or you came to see the John Madden retirement and didn't care about either team, you were entertained tonight. And we still have 2 minutes left in this game.
1: Mm-hmm.
0: But you got to be careful, though, if you're the Vandals. You don't want to go three and out here and give it back to Cal Poly with three timeouts left, because you only need a field goal here. You don't need a touchdown. Miller back into the lineup for the Vandals at running back. Grigsby calling signals. Three to the left of the formation. Takes the snap. Looks. Comes up the middle of the field. Now throws it and is caught. Caught behind the defense to the 30-yard line. Wood was patiently waiting. Card came through across the middle. Tackled down by Turner, who saved a touchdown. And all of a sudden, the momentum ran across to the other side of the field. And all those dudes with their shirts off, darn't saying nothing.
1: The Mel Turner touchdown saving tackle, just getting enough of Card, but what a play. How about the eyes from Joshua Wood stepping up in the pocket, finding Card, darting across the middle. Great play.
0: Vandals still need some yards here. This would be a 47-yard field goal from this spot. Hand it to Miller, straight ahead. Miller running over people down to the 25-yard line. Got a timeout. Cal Poly's going to use him here to try and preserve as much clock as they can.
1: This is where the Vandals need to impose their will. You saw Cal Poly do it last drive. This is where, now you're in field goal range. You don't want to necessarily settle for a field goal, but you're going to want to burn clock. You're going to want to run the football, pick up a couple first downs here, and win this ball game.
0: Yeah, if you can still have the football and make them use all three of their timeouts, then you can take it right down to the end of the game and either kick a field goal or go to overtime. You don't give them a chance, and you know, you don't want to score a touchdown here, because then you give the ball back to them with two timeouts, and they can make a decision. We're going to go for two at the end of the game, and don't leave yourself an opportunity.
1: Yep.
0: The chess pieces are being not moved around the table, thrown around the table right now.
1: If second and five, if the Vandals can pick up a first down here, you got to feel really good about their chances.
0: Wood in formation. Single receiver to each side. Double tight end to the left. Going to hand it off to Miller. He'll run to the left side. Cuts it back up the middle. And Ferrari Miller is cut down as he crosses the 25-yard line. Timeout Cal Poly. That's their second. Diamato on the stop. It's going to bring up a third down, call it four. Vandals have to get to the 20-yard line. They're just past the 24. Statistically, it would be only a 3-yard pickup if he made it that way, because you always, once you cross the hash mark, it's always the next hash mark for the statistic.
1: Got to think the Vandals are going to keep this one on the ground. Looks like they're going with that, you know, heavy set. Howard Stedford there, that six offensive lineman.
0: Well, the other question becomes, do you want to go, what hash do you want to kick off of? Is the other question. Wood calling signals. Chance Bogan through the formation. They're going to hand to Miller, straight ahead give. He didn't get there. He might have got a yard of the three he needed. Good pressure by Cal Poly.
1: got to kick the field goal.
0: Yeah.
6: Yeah.
1: It's
0: Cal Poly going to use their last time out here with 107 to go.
1: Looks like 22, so about 39, 40-yard field goal.
0: Yeah. Just short of 40. 39-yarder. Forsman has been perfect. From the left hash, his preferred hash to kick from. Yep. The left footer.
1: Just see him strutting out there. You feel like there's a confidence in that young man.
0: This one going to be is from 40 yard. This will be his third attempt from 40 plus tonight. 3 for 3 in this game. Good snap and spot. Kick on the way. End over end kick. And it is good. He did it again. His third 40-plus yard field goal of this game. His fourth field goal of the game. And Owen Forsman has given the Vandals the lead at 34-31 with 1:03 to go.
1: There's been a lot of guys that made a lot of plays, but MVP of this game, Forsman's up for consideration. I mean,
0: he's done everything he's asked, except he's kicked two out of bounds.
1: Yeah.
0: So,
1: wow, what's the confidence by Owen Forsman.
0: But there's still 1:03 left. They don't have any timeouts. They do have the timeout of the first down sticks moving, the short stop. So the second time in the fourth quarter, the Vandals take the lead. They didn't hold on to it last time. Can they hold on to it this time?
1: Big kickoff here. Cannot afford to give Cal Poly the ball at their own 35.
0: Forsman will put his foot into it. High kick. They're going to kick it to the up man. He lost the football, but it's picked up there. And as Powell, the running back, he got out to the 25. Boy, he dropped the football, and it sucked the air out of the building here. It went like,
1: yeah, it was by design, a high, short kick.
0: Yeah. So if you call a fair catch there, you get it at the 25, and no time runs off the clock. That time, they lost 6 seconds. Mm-hmm. One play. So 57 seconds to go. Cal Poly at their own 23. Need a field goal. But remember, Thayer is 0-for-2 from 40-plus in this game. Do you want him out there trying a 40-yard field goal? I wouldn't. Grigsby takes the snap, looks deep, throws a deep ball down the middle of the field. It is caught. Are you kidding me? How does that happen? McCoy got between defenders, and it's at the 35, 36-yard line. Vandals still have three timeouts here. And now you got to worry, it's a touchdown situation. Grigsby rolls away from the pressure, throws it, incomplete. We threw that in a danger zone to Marshall. There were people flying all around the sideline. Oh, my goodness.
1: Tavion McCoy, it was a deep over route, and he got behind Micah Roberson. It's a beautiful ball by Grigsby. Can't, especially, you know, Vandals are playing that 3-5-3. Can't let receivers get behind you in that scenario.
0: Almost 40 yards, 38 yards on that pass play. 39 seconds to go. Still not in field goal range here. Grigsby calling signals. Green's the running back with him. Two receivers to each side. Grigsby looks underneath, throws the man. Hook and ladder, lost the football. It's loose. But the clock will continue to run. They tried the pass over the middle, the hook and ladder.
1: Why are they stopping the clock?
0: Are they going to call that incomplete? The clock should still be running. And I don't know why. There's no reason to huddle. It's either an incomplete pass or the clock continues to run. That allows them to line up and set up. Oh, so they're going to call it an incomplete pass is what they're going to call it. Sure didn't look incomplete to me.
1: He caught it and then pitched it backwards, yeah. And he missed that was a completion.
0: Well, aren't they going to put time back on the clock? They have to. They called that an incomplete. It was the old hook and ladder play, caught the ball and pitched it back.
1: They're going to review it?
0: They
1: now?
0: Have to review this.
1: But then when you review it, how much are they going to estimate how much time goes off?
0: Or? Well, if you're going to review this properly, the first review was it a catch?
1: Yeah.
0: Okay. If it was a catch, then you put it where it is and the clock stays where it was. If it wasn't a catch, then you see where it was when he dropped the ball and put the time back on the clock. They've already put the time back on the clock to 34 seconds. They're not going to show the review here in the stands, and we don't have access to a monitor. That play is a quick catch and pitch.
1: Yes.
0: That's the design of the play. That's exactly what happened in that play. And yet somebody came in and said it was an incomplete pass.
1: That's why I just don't understand the call in the field being incomplete pass. If you watch that play develop, you can review it after the fact, but that looks like a catch, and he pitched it backwards and it's a fumble.
0: Here's the problem, though. With the time, the clock is going to continue to run. They can't call a timeout.
1: Yeah.
0: So if they want the play reviewed, they can't snap the ball, but they need to snap the ball because of the time.
1: Yeah.
0: Now, nobody from Cal Poly went to the referee. One of the referees went and said, incomplete. And again, we apologize. We do not have the audio of the referee. We are in a press box that is on the other side of the main press box. So we don't have access to him, and we can't even read lips because he's facing the other sideline.
1: Digitally insufficient over here.
0: Yes, we are audio challenged here on this side. Don't forget, stick around for the post-game show that comes your way next. And they've decided what they're going to do here. Well, if you remember, California has not been great to the Idaho Vandals. Remember the Sac State game last year and how that ended. So let's see. If it's in the 30s, they ruled it incomplete. If it isn't 30, no, they put it back to 25, so it would not have been an incomplete pass. This has saved Cal Poly in the neighborhood of 5 to 8 seconds. Because now they can set their offense to snap the football. They're going to wind it, and here we go. Grigsby takes the snap. He's got time. Hail Mary down the right side, throws it up for grabs, caught out of bounds. That is Pitts. He was out of bounds. His wallet landed on the outside. We'll bring it back. The clock is stopped with 18 seconds to go. He caught that ball. He just was out of bounds.
1: Talk about timing, you bring up the Sac State game and then that play happens.
0: 18 ticks left in this game. They need a field goal. It would be 53 yards from here. Fourth down play. They need 8 to keep the clock alive. Grigsby on the rollout. Throws the ball down the field to the end zone. It is caught! It's a touchdown by McCoy with 9 seconds to go.

Hard to say anything. The Vandal secondary has been victimized by balls like that. The Pitts catch that was out of bounds was the same thing. Cal Poly needs the extra point to make it a four-possession game, and they get it.

0: And with 9 seconds to go, the Vandals need a miracle.
1: Fourth and eight. Grigsby scrambling to his right. It's one-on-one. Throws it up. Gives him a chance. There's Vandals in the area code.
0: Three-man rush by the Vandals on all those plays in that series.
1: It's if you're rushing three and dropping eight, you can't give up big plays, especially in those scenarios, knowing Cal Poly has to throw it. They got to pick up a first down.
0: The momentum changed when one referee said that was an incomplete pass, and that changed everything here. And again, an interesting call in the final seconds of the game here in California may bite the Idaho Vandals again. Thomas Ford was talking to two officials there, and then he walked away shaking his head.
1: Yeah, with that, they got the benefit of being able to snap the ball right when they...
0: Not only being able to snap the ball right away, but also reset everybody. It was an unofficial timeout. You could tell everybody what we were going to do.
1: Yep.
0: That's just a bad call by an official who decided to interject himself into a game when he didn't need to interject himself in that game. The interesting thing, I believe the commissioner is here tonight. Well, I wouldn't expect this to go deep. I would expect this to be a squib kick.
1: Mm-hmm.
0: Well, we got to delay a game. Cal Poly took too much time. The play clock runs on kickoffs, too. That's just a mental mistake by the freshman kicker. So they'll move it back to the 30-yard line.
1: Ideally, if you could get it close to midfield somehow with a few seconds left and you got a chance at a Hail Mary, that's your best play.
0: You may take a fair catch at this point in time just to save the time on the clock. Line drive kick. It's going to be taken by Super Alice. Davion gets hit as he crosses the 30-yard line with 4 seconds to go. The Vandals, we're going to have to do some magic here.
1: And this is the first you got to complete the pass, and now it's pitching it back to the nearest guy and seeing if he can pull off a miracle.
0: Skill guys out there. Harsty, Card, Jeziaro, Wes Baranko, Bias. Joshua Wood throws it, going to hand it off to Jeziaro, pitches it over to Card. Card will throw it back to Wood, back to the 30-yard line. Joshua going to run to the left side, still looking. Now we'll throw it back to Card on the right side. Still two Cal Poly defenders there. Card still looking for a space. We'll throw it all the way across. He's got Noah West Baranko. Baranko throws it back to Wood, and he has to fall on the ball, and that's the ball game. Cal Poly scores a touchdown with 9 seconds to go and beats the Idaho Vandals. Let's take a timeout here. 38-34 our score. We'll continue with more on the Idaho Central Credit Union, Idaho Vandals Radio Network from Learfield.
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2: Well, the green and gold celebrate at midfield here as the students have left the stands and are on the field. 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
9: 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Tackle game day with the same great taste of Coke Zero Sugar. Is it the best Coke ever? Welcome to Vandal Postgame. Let's go back to the stadium. Once again, here are Dennis and Trent.
2: Heartbreak tonight here in Cal Poly as the Vandals give up a touchdown pass on a fourth down and eight with 9 seconds to go and lose this game 38-35 in a game they were down 11 at the half, rallied to take a seven-point lead. They gave up that lead. They rallied and again took a lead with less than 2 minutes to go on a field goal on Owen Forsman's fourth field goal of the game, third from 40 yards or longer. But the Vandal defense couldn't get off the field. Not only did they give up the tying points, they gave up the game-winning points and just a heartbreaking loss here. You know, we talked about the losses for Idaho last year by 3 points, Trent, in our pregame show, and we get another one here tonight where the Vandals need one play, and they can't make one play.
10: It's a gut punch. It's an emotional loss. There's no other way to put it. They're going to have to regroup. It's a long season. It's game one, but you said it, Dennis. You know, the last two drives defensively, Cal Poly, they did it through the ground. They beat them up in the interior, and then that last drive, when you're dropping eight, you can't let guys get behind you. You got to make plays on the football. Guys just didn't execute their assignments, and ultimately Cal Poly's receivers made plays.
2: There's a lot of things you can look at in this game. Settling for field goals in the first half, the inability to get off the field on third down. They gave up two touchdowns on third down. The last touchdown was on a fourth down play. Just a situation where, you know, and you'd rather learn all of these things in a win. But now you suffered a loss in, you know, let's be honest with you, in a loss that a lot of people didn't think this was a game you were going to lose. And now if you want to consider yourself a playoff team, you're going to have to figure out a way to beat a really good football team at some point in time in this season just to get this one back.
10: You hit the nail on the head, Dennis. It's the hardest schedule in the Big Sky. It's the eighth-rated hardest schedule in FCS. You know, they play both Montana schools, UC Davis, Utah, obviously. So you're going to have to, if you to get to that eight-win benchmark, Vandals are going to have to pull off an upset or two. Still a long season. Still, you know, guys learning and growing and improving. But it's a setback.
2: Well, we're going to hear from Thomas Ford Jr., the head coach, coming up here. And the bad thing, unfortunate thing, bad thing, whatever you want to talk about is, you know, maybe it's a good thing. There's another game in 6 days. You can't hang your head. You got to figure out a way now. And is that a winnable game? That will be interesting because it's the University of Utah. They're nationally ranked here. But you got to figure out a way to get back into the game and not, you know, and penalties. The other thing we didn't talk about was penalties here, and penalties hurt this team.
10: They certainly did. And when you think, at least, you know, with Utah, you have nothing to lose, right? You should be able to play loose, right? You're not expected to win that game. I think they're ranked 21st in the FBS. And so that's a game, quick turnaround. You're playing on Thursday. Guys, you're playing, you know, that's where the tape. If you're trying to be a guy going to the next level, right, that's the tape that they look at. So you want to play your best football, and we'll see where the cards fall in Salt Lake City.
2: All right. We'll have Thomas Ford Jr. coming up. We've got our plays of the game recap. We'll give you the numbers as well from this game. But just pure disappointment here. And Cal Poly wins it with 9 seconds to go in the game. They win it 38-34. We'll take a timeout. 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
2: Welcome back to the postgame show. 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Tackle game day with a great taste of Coke Zero Sugar. Is it the best Coke ever? Thomas, first of all, thanks for being here. Thanks for joining us on a postgame show. What did you tell your team after that game?
3: We at the end of the day, we didn't make enough plays. You know, there was opportunities to make plays out there, especially defensively, and we didn't make them. We've got to tackle better. We've got to stay on top of routes better. And when we play man coverage, we've got to be more sticky. It just was a very frustrating situation, but we just didn't make enough plays to win the game.
4: Coach, first time seeing your team against an opponent. You mentioned some things there, but where do you feel like you need to improve to have the season that you want?
3: Yeah, improving the secondary. I mean, there was just way too many opportunities to make a play, and we just flat out didn't. You know, we're in position, and we don't make a play on the ball. When we've got to get better in the secondary. I think our defensive line forced him off the spot quite a bit tonight. He's a talented young man at quarterback for the Mustangs, and at the end of the day, in the back end, we've got to make more plays.
2: One of the things I thought you would be happy with, though, is the play of your offense in the second half. They had to settle for field goals in the first half, but they got on track to the second half and really did some good things, I thought.
3: Yeah, no, we created a lot of explosive plays offensively. Our wide receivers and our quarterback and our offensive line, all did a really good job in the pass game. I thought our running backs really did a good job when they were called to run the football. But you love to see the explosive plays. You love to see guys getting open downfield. So it's definitely encouraging offensively.
2: Did you get an explanation from our official on that play that they said was incomplete, then it was not incomplete on their hook and lateral at the end?
3: Yeah, the explanation was that they thought it was an incomplete pass, and so they stopped the clock to review, and then we obviously, wasn't an incomplete pass, it was a hook and ladder kind of deal, and so that's why they took the 10 seconds off the clock and ran the play right away.
2: Okay. All right, I know it's a short week for you guys. Is that difficult to get ready on a short week considering the emotional feeling after losing this game?
3: No, I think anytime you're getting into a short week, it's always a little bit more challenging. But I know that these guys have a real sour taste in their mouth after tonight, and I'm sure they're going to get back to work tomorrow and get after it and start getting a game plan together for Utah.
4: Coach, you talked about the offense and the explosive plays. I kept hearing about how great of a fall camp Tony Harsty had. He had 9 catches for 180 yards, 2 touchdowns on 9 targets. Talk a little bit more about his performance tonight.
3: Yeah, Tony's he's an absolute stud. He's one of those guys that just has a great feel for route running, has phenomenal hands, and he's a playmaker. I think the more targets he gets, the more opportunities he's going to create down the field for sure.
2: Thomas, we appreciate the time. Thanks. We'll see you Tuesday on the Coach's Show.
3: All right, thanks.
2: All right, that is Thomas Ford Jr., the head coach. His interview is brought to you by Coca-Cola. When we come back, the Clearwater Casino plays of this game when we return here on the Idaho Central Credit Union Idaho Vandals Radio Network from Learfield.
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2: 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It was not a great start for the Vandals. A 7-play, 48-yard drive by Cal Poly. Anthony Grigsby to Alex Marshall made it 7-0. Owen Forsman hit a 23-yard field goal late in the first quarter to cut the lead to 7-3. But in the second quarter, it was Powell on the reception from Grigsby. A 16-play, 75-yard drive that took almost 8 minutes. It was 14-3. But the Vandals would get on the board. 11 plays. 86 yards, 4 minutes and 57 seconds. Their first touchdown of the season by a very brand new Vandal in Ferrari Miller.
15: Calling signals. Wood hands to Miller. Straight ahead. Miller in. Touchdown. The seas parted. And Ferrari Miller put it in high gear and drove it right into the end zone. Touchdown, Idaho.
2: That cut the lead to 14-10, but Cal Poly would come up with a touchdown of their own with a minute 53 to go in the half. The third touchdown pass of the game by Grigsby to Pitts. It was 21-10 at that point in time, and we went to halftime. The Vandals had to figure out just exactly what they were doing, but the Vandals would come up and would start to get their offense rolling in this game, and the first of that was a 40-yard field goal from Owen Forsman. Snap spot is good. Kick on the way. The left footer, end over end, and it is good. He stays perfect in his Idaho Vandal career, and while you wanted the touchdown there, you got to like the field goal that gives the Vandals, cuts it to a one-possession game. Well, the Vandal defense was coming out big as well. They got a turnover on the very next series on downs, and things were starting to move Idaho's way. Grigsby takes the snap, sidearm throw, ball popped up into the air. It's broken up. My goodness, what a hit that time by the Vandals' Micah Robertson. He separated Pitts from the ball, and the Vandals get a turnover on downs. What a big play by the Vandal defense. Forsman would do it again, a 44-yard field goal for the Vandals that would make it 21-16. The Vandal offense was rolling as well as they were finding guys down the field. A big play came from Joshua Woods to Ryan Giziaro. Wood, play fake, got all kinds of time, deep ball, he's wide open, Giziaro's got it, down to the 10-yard line. Big play, you wanted it, you got it. Oh, my goodness. Joshua Wood threw that ball as far as he could throw it. He certainly did. And then two plays later, it would be Tony Harsty who would cut the lead, the Vandal lead, down to two. Wood play fake, steps up to avoid the rush, throws behind the receiver. Is it caught by Harstee? It is! Touchdown! Tony Harstee held the ball in his chest and then popped up and showed the referee the second touchdown for the Vandals, and they're within two. That ball was a little bit behind Harstee, and he went back and snatched it away from the defender, and no doubt about it, the Vandals are going for two. And they went for two, and they would get two on a very nice play, well-designed. Joshua Wood cooked two steps to his right and then shovel passed it back to Noah Esperanko to tie the game at 24. Three receivers to the right, balls on the left hash. Wood calling signals, trying to tie the game. Shovel pass inside, Esperanko, touchdown! Two-point conversion, and we're tied at 24. He took two steps to the right, pitched it back to the left as Esperanko lined up at the tight end spot and gets in. So the Vandals would get a stop on defense and they would dial it up again. Their quickest drive of the game, three plays, 78 yards. 75 of those came on the touchdown play. Wood takes the snap. Deep ball down the right side. Harstee's got it. It's a foot race to the 30. He cuts to the middle of the field. 10-5. Touchdown, Idaho! Tony Harstee gives the Vandals the lead on a catch and run of 76 yards. Second gigantic play by the Vandals in back-to-back drive. That was their first lead of the game at 31-24, but Cal Poly would come right back. Grigsby on a 15-yard touchdown run capped a 9-play, 65-yard drive, and we were even at 31. But the Vandals weren't done again. This time it was Wood as he finds Zach Card. The snap, looks, comes up the middle of the field, now throws it, and is caught! Card behind the defense to the 30-yard line! Wood was patiently waiting. Card came through across the middle, tackled down by Turner, who saved a touchdown. And all of a sudden, the momentum ran across to the other side of the field. Owen Forsman would give the Vandals the lead back as he came up with a huge field goal, his third field goal of the game from 40 or more yards. And here it is. Good snap and spot. Kick on the way, end over end kick, and it is good! He did it again! His third 40-plus yard field goal of this game, his fourth field goal of the game, and Owen Forsman has given the Vandals the lead at 34-31 with 1:03 to go. But the Vandals couldn't hang on to that lead. Five-play, 77-yard drive. Tavion McCoy took a 34-yard pass from Anthony Grigsby with 9 seconds to go in the game, and that was the difference. Cal Poly comes from the dead and wins it 38-34 to hand the Vandals their first loss of the season. That has been the Clearwater Casino Plays of the Game. When we come back, we'll take a look at some of the numbers from this game as we'll continue with more here on the Idaho Central Credit Union, Idaho Vandals Radio Network from Learfield.
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2: Welcome back. Most of the people have left. There are still few out here still celebrating the win by Cal Poly. And they have a Division II game next week, so there's a chance Cal Poly could start this game 2-0, or season 2-0. The Vandals are going to have a rough time to do that. They're going to have to go into Utah next weekend. We'll talk about that coming up a little bit later on. Time now for the Big Sky Conference recap. It's the scoreboard brought to you by Moscow Ale House. Head to the Moscow Ale House for burgers, brew, and the best game day atmosphere in Moscow. Hungry? It is, if you are. It's not game day without the Moscow Ale House. Weber State had to hang on. They had a 10-point lead with 9 minutes to go in the game. Northern Colorado got as close as one, but that was it. Weber State goes to 1-0. Northern Colorado 0-1, 30-29. Everything else is tomorrow in the Big Sky. Number 6, UC Davis at Portland State at noon Pacific. Again, all these times are Pacific. Eastern at number 24, Northern Arizona at 2 Pacific. VMI is at Idaho State at 3 Pacific. That's the only non-conference game, VMI. Everything else is a conference game. Southern Utah at number 2, Montana at 6. Number 1, Montana State at Utah Tech at 7 o'clock. Again, all Pacific times. That's the Big Sky Conference scoreboard update brought to you by the Moscow Ale House. We'll continue with more. We'll take a look at some more numbers when we come back here on the Idaho Central Credit Union, Idaho Vandals Radio Network from Learfield.
18: 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The following is a 1 kHz tone on the right channel at nominal level. The following is a 1 kHz tone on both channels at nominal level in phase. 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The following is a 1 kHz tone on the right channel at nominal level. The following is a 1 kHz tone on both channels at nominal level in phase. 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The following is a 1 kHz tone on the left channel at nominal level. The following is a 1 kHz tone on the right channel at nominal level. The following is a 1 kHz tone on both channels at nominal level in phase. 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

0: Increasing cloud cover and some light wind gusts tonight, while lows cool off to around 52. A widespread haze and some strong wind gusts expected tomorrow, otherwise partly sunny with highs of 72.
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6: ABC News, I'm Dave Packer. A race against time in Nepal for survivors after catastrophic flash flooding this week. Officials say the death toll has surpassed 600 and more than 2,500 are missing. That includes at least 90 U.S. citizens. ABC's Britt Clenitz in Kathmandu, Nepal.
7: Hospitals now dealing with an influx of victims from the disaster zone as rescuers fight against the clock in tough terrain and monsoon downpours to find survivors, including the dozens of Americans still unaccounted for.
6: The jury sent home for the weekend as deliberations continue in the Lindsay Clancy murder trial. The Massachusetts mother acknowledges she killed her three children, but claims she's not criminally responsible because she was suffering from postpartum psychosis. Venezuela interim president Delcy Rodriguez saying in a statement, her country is entering a new era of recovery and growth after President Trump announced Friday a historic U.S.-Venezuela oil deal that he claims will lower gas prices. This is ABC News.
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0: Here's what's going on this week.
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4: ABC News, I'm Dave Packard. Deliberations in the Lindsay Clancy trial suspended for the weekend. Her defense says she was suffering from postpartum psychosis. Prosecutors said she knew what she was doing when she killed her three children. A race against time in Nepal following the deadly flooding this week.
5: Overnight, chopper rescue efforts halted over fears another nearby lake that was formed by the initial landslide could also burst and cause another catastrophic flood. So far, that lake is holding.
4: ABC's Britt Clendid in Kathmandu. Officials say the death toll has risen to nearly 600, with now more than 2,000 missing. In Washington, D.C. Friday, tens of thousands of people marched for a Defend the Vote event on the 63rd anniversary of Dr. Martin Luther King Jr.'s I Have a Dream march. Southcom says it boarded and sunk a vessel Friday in the Eastern Pacific operating as a floating refueling station in support of illicit at-sea drug trafficking operations. This is ABC News.

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3: North Idaho weather.
4: Mild wind gusts along with increasing cloud cover this evening will lows drop down to 52. A widespread haze and some strong wind gusts expected today, otherwise partly sunny with highs reaching 72.
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6: From ABC News, I'm Dave Packer. A race against time in Nepal for survivors after catastrophic flash flooding this week. Officials say the death toll nearing 600, and that could keep rising. ABC's Tom Sophie Burridge on the rescue effort.
7: This is a highly complex operation in very, very challenging conditions for those rescue teams. We're seeing helicopters clearly playing a key role, trying to get into those remote communities, which were simply devastated by that wall of debris and water on Wednesday. 2.5 days on from this disaster, the scale of tragedy in Nepal is becoming clearer. Nepalese officials now believe that close to 2,000 people are missing.
6: The jury sent home as deliberations continue in the Lindsay Clancy murder.

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3: ABC News, I'm Dave Packer. A race against time in Nepal for survivors after catastrophic flash flooding this week. Officials say the death toll has surpassed 600 and more than 2,500 are missing. That includes at least 90 U.S. citizens. ABC's Britt Clenitz in Kathmandu, Nepal.
4: Hospitals now dealing with an influx of victims from the disaster zone as rescuers fight against the clock in tough terrain and monsoon downpours to find survivors, including the dozens of Americans still unaccounted for.
3: The jury sent home for the weekend as deliberations continue in the Lindsay Clancy murder trial. The Massachusetts mother acknowledges she killed her three children, but claims she's not criminally responsible because she was suffering from postpartum psychosis. Venezuela interim president Delcy Rodriguez saying in a statement, her country is entering a new era of recovery and growth after President Trump announced Friday a historic U.S.-Venezuela oil deal that he claims will lower gas prices. This is ABC News.
5: Who is it?

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4: Increasing cloud cover and some light wind gusts tonight, while lows cool off to 52. Wind gusts up to 20 miles per hour today, otherwise a widespread haze with partly sunny skies and highs reaching 72.
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6: From ABC News, I'm Dave Packer. Deliberations in the Lindsay Clancy trial are suspended for the weekend. Her defense says she was suffering from postpartum psychosis. Prosecutors say she knew what she was doing when she killed her three children. ABC's Deborah Roberts following the trial in Plymouth, Massachusetts.
7: Clancy's defense arguing that the former labor and delivery nurse was over-medicated, misdiagnosed, and in the grip of postpartum psychosis when she strangled 5-year-old Cora, 3-year-old Dawson, and 8-month-old Callan. But prosecutors countering that Clancy meticulously planned the murders, mapping out how long her husband would be out of the house.
6: It's a race against time in Nepal following the deadly flood this week.
8: The disaster was caused when a glacier that was holding back a lake collapsed, unleashing a 40-mile-an-hour wall of rock and ice and water more than 150 feet high. Overnight, chopper rescue efforts halted over fears another nearby lake that was formed by the initial landslide could also burst and cause another catastrophic flood. So far, that lake is holding.
6: ABC's Britt Clendett in Kathmandu. Officials say the death toll is

Thanks for inviting me into your home, your long-haul truck, RV, camper, taxi, your parents' well-appointed basement with the simulated wood paneling, electric fireplace, and the painting of dogs playing poker, your loft, that greasy spoon just off the interstate, and your cabin in the woods. Welcome to Coast AM, the very best in late-night talk radio. I'm Richard Serrett, sitting in for George Norrie. And tonight is a little different for me.

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1: ABC News, I'm Dave Packard. Deliberations in the Lindsey Clancy trial suspended for the weekend. Her defense says she was suffering from postpartum psychosis. Prosecutors said she knew what she was doing when she killed her three children. A race against time in Nepal following the deadly flooding this week.
2: Overnight, chopper rescue efforts halted over fears another nearby lake that was formed by the initial landslide could also burst and cause another catastrophic flood. So far, that lake is holding.
1: ABC's Britt Clendid in Kathmandu. Officials say the death toll has risen to nearly 600, with now more than 2,000 missing. In Washington, D.C. Friday, tens of thousands of people marched for a Defend the Vote event on the 63rd anniversary of Dr. Martin Luther King Jr.'s I Have a Dream march. Southcom says it boarded and sunk a vessel Friday in the Eastern Pacific operating as a floating refueling station in support of illicit at-sea drug trafficking operations. This is ABC News.

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3: North Idaho weather.
4: Mild wind gusts along with increasing cloud cover this evening will lows drop down to 52. A widespread haze and some strong wind gusts expected today, otherwise partly sunny with highs reaching 72.
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6: From ABC News, I'm Chuck Sievertson. Rescue efforts continue in areas buried by catastrophic flash floods along the border between Nepal and China. Hundreds dead, thousands missing. Officials say survivors are being found. One survivor from America.
7: It just came like a roar. It sucked a bunch of buses, SUVs, people, the base camp, everything.
8: Anjana Raja and her husband are from Northern California. They were on one of the buses at the border checkpoint when the rushing water, ice, mud, and debris wiped out entire villages. Raja says there was no time to think. She grabbed her husband and ran.
6: ABC's Michelle Franzen. Something new in deportation efforts. ABC News Chief Justice Correspondent Pierre Thomas.
9: ICE is now putting in a $2 million order for robot dogs to track and apprehend undocumented migrants. The robots can open doors and are equipped with cameras that can see 360 degrees. They're increasingly being deployed by law enforcement domestically and abroad. They are symbolic of ICE's rapid expansion, the agency recently approving the purchase of so-called shock gloves, which can briefly incapacitate a person, delivering up to 380 volts.
6: Jury deliberations in the Lindsay Clancy trial are suspended for the weekend. Her defense says she was suffering from postpartum psychosis. Prosecutors say she knew what she was doing when she killed her three children. ABC's Deborah Roberts in Plymouth, Massachusetts.
10: Clancy's defense arguing that the former labor and delivery nurse was over-medicated, misdiagnosed, and in the grip of postpartum psychosis when she strangled 5-year-old Cora, 3-year-old Dawson, and 8-month-old Callan. But prosecutors countering that Clancy meticulously planned the murders, mapping out how long her husband would be out of the house.
6: At least 27 people have been killed following a Russian attack on an area close to the Ukrainian capital of Kyiv, say local officials. You're listening to ABC News.
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5: ABC News, I'm Chuck Sievertson. Rescue efforts continue in areas buried by catastrophic flash floods along the border between Nepal and China. Over 600 people dead, over 2,000 missing. Officials say survivors are being found. One survivor from California says she and her husband were at a border checkpoint when a wall of mud and water was wiping out villages.
6: I just said, leave the bus right away or we're going to die.
5: They ran for their lives. Something new in deportation efforts, ABC News Chief Justice Correspondent Pierre Thomas.
7: ICE is now putting in a $2 million order for robot dogs to track and apprehend undocumented migrants. The robots can open doors and are equipped with cameras that can see 360 degrees.
5: At least 27 people have been killed following a Russian attack near a Ukrainian capital, Kyiv, says local officials. And new tech, drivers staying at or below the speed limit while approaching a red light get an earlier green. This is ABC News.

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8: Increasing cloud cover and some light wind gusts tonight, while lows cool off to 52. Wind gusts up to 20 miles per hour today, otherwise a widespread haze with partly sunny skies and highs reaching 72.
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10: From ABC News, I'm Chuck Severson. Officials report rescue crews are finding survivors in areas buried by catastrophic flash floods along the border between Nepal and China. Some Americans have been caught up in the rolling walls of mud, water, and debris. Nepali and Chinese officials report over 600 dead, thousands missing. ABC's Britt Clinett in Kathmandu.
11: Everyone's seeking.
12: We're hearing incredible stories of survival.
11: You're all scared.
12: American Anjana Raja from Northern California.
11: Came like a roar.
12: Remembering the moment she and her husband were inside one of those buses waiting at the border checkpoint.
11: It sucked a bunch of buses, SUVs, people, the base camp, everything. Took it in, turned it all upside down and dumped it into the ground.
12: When the glacier collapsed.
10: At least 27 people have been killed following a Russian attack near the Ukrainian capital of Kyiv, say local officials. At least 50 residential buildings damaged. Jury deliberations in the Lindsay Clancy trial in Plymouth, Massachusetts are suspended for the weekend. Her defense says she was suffering from postpartum psychosis. Prosecutors say she knew what she was doing when she killed her three children. Defense attorney Kevin Reddington.
13: I'm never confident. I don't know what a jury's going to do, so I'm not going to say, oh, yeah, I'm confident. No, I have no idea. They work hard. It's been a long trial, and I have faith in the jury system.
14: How is Lindsay feeling going into the weekend?
13: Nervous, scared, beat down as usual.
10: Virginia removing Confederate statues from Capitol Square, a public park, and Civic Campus in Richmond. Democratic State Senator Mike Jones says the process of removing the statues began around 2018.
15: That doesn't match up with who we are and where we are in this season and where I hope we're going as a country and a commonwealth.
10: Statues of Confederate General Stonewall Jackson, Confederate General Governor William Smith, and Confederate Dr. Hunter Holmes McGuire will be relocated to historic battlefield sites with the historical context. You're listening to ABC News.
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0: they're not something you expect from the President of the United States.
1: The Seneca leader says the change violates a more than 225-year-old treaty and shows blatant disrespect for the indigenous people who named the lake. 2 days after the Southeastern Conference passed a rule barring players from returning to college teams from the pros, a Texas judge put that rule on hold in a case involving more than 40 players. Former Ecuadorian President Len Moreno has been sentenced to 5 years in prison. He was found guilty of accepting bribes from a Chinese company for helping secure a contract to build a hydroelectric plant. What's safer, smoking marijuana or eating stuff laced with it? ABC News medical correspondent Dr. Darian Sutton.
2: With combustible marijuana, there's the risk of inhaled irritants. It's the marijuana that you smoke. And then with edibles, there's a risk of potency. For example, certain edibles can be highly potent. That can lead to severe and intense effects. That can lead to hallucinations, nausea, vomiting. Also, edibles can be delayed effect and longer lasting and unpredictable overall. And so they have their separate risks. But in terms of understanding which is more risky, the jury is still out on that.
1: Our Dr. Darian Sutton, Chuck Sievertson, ABC News.
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5: North Idaho weather.
6: Mild wind gusts along with increasing cloud cover this evening will lows drop down to 52. A widespread haze and some strong wind gusts expected today. Otherwise, partly sunny with highs reaching 72.
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4: Mild wind gusts along with increasing cloud cover this evening while lows drop down to 52. A widespread haze and some strong wind gusts expected today, otherwise partly sunny with highs reaching 72.
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6: From ABC News, I'm Chuck Sievertson. Rescue crews are finding survivors in areas buried by floods along the border between Nepal and China. Some are Americans. Chinese and Nepali officials report over 600 dead, thousands missing. ABC's Britt Clennett in Kathmandu.
7: We traveled to Bidur, one of the hardest hit villages. Search and rescue teams using bulldozers to scoop through the rubble in the hope of finding survivors. The mud and now rain making the rescue efforts even harder. Soldiers carrying 350 people trapped inside this mud-filled hydroelectric dam tunnel to safety. As contact is made with the worst hit areas, the number reported missing is skyrocketing. That includes at least 90 American citizens.
6: The disaster caused by the collapse of a glacier holding back a lake. Total deaths in a Russian attack near the Ukrainian capital Kyiv are at least 37, say local officials. Jury deliberations in the Lindsay Clancy trial in Plymouth, Mass. Suspended for the weekend. Accused of killing her three children, the defense blames postpartum psychosis. In Plymouth, ABC's Deborah Roberts.
8: Passionate voices have surfaced outside this courthouse, some reminding us to remember the young victims, others calling attention to postpartum mental illness. As one advocate told me today, a painful, dark subject has been brought into the light.
6: 6 months after President Trump said the Iran war would wrap up in a few weeks, gasoline.
9: The average price of a gallon, now $4.06, up $1.12 since the U.S. attacked Iran. All contributing to stubborn inflation, which the new chairman of the Federal Reserve flagged as a chief concern.
10: So the Fed's predominant focus right now should be on prices.
9: Kevin Warsh saying if inflation doesn't ease up soon, the central bank would have, quote, work to do, hinting at a possible interest rate hike to come.
6: ABC News Chief White House Correspondent Mary Bruce, you're listening to ABC News.
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6: Fraud charges against a man who allegedly pretended to be a former NFL player and another man accused of pretending to be his banker. ABC's Jacqueline Lee.
12: 35-year-old Dejon Love and 18-year-old Taylor Chan charged with conspiracy to commit wire fraud after allegedly defrauding more than two dozen women out of $1.3

0: increased risk of traumatic accidents. There's also long-term risk. We know that cannabis increases our heart rate and our blood pressure. That can increase our risk of cardiovascular disease, increasing our risk of heart attacks and strokes. There's also a mental health factor here, increasing risk of anxiety, paranoia, panic. And then there's a dependence and addiction risk.
1: A former White House teleprompter operator accused of using inside knowledge to make bets on the prediction market, Cauchy, has been ordered to turn over more than $100,000 in profits and pay a $65,000 fine, all as part of a settlement with federal officials. Bets were allegedly made on what President Trump would say. Chuck Sievertson, ABC News.
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8: We've got a mix of clouds and sunshine today with temperatures in the low to mid 70s. Partly cloudy and 48 tonight, and then more of the same for tomorrow. And then for Monday, we'll have sunny skies and temperatures back into the low to mid 80s.
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1: Sitting in for George Norrie. And we're talking the Mandela Effect here on Open Lines, and the Mandela Effect kind of took a dark turn here in studio. I had to physically pull Michael Cozzio off of Tom Danheiser. Danheiser insists that the Fruit of the Loom logo never had a horn o' plenty, and Michael Cozzio took great exception to that. It almost came to blows. I'm kidding, of course, but people are passionate about what they think they remember. The Mandela Effect, but that's just one of the sort of the proverbial logs we threw on the fire. You can talk about high strangeness till the cows come home. I welcome it, but I just thought that might be an interesting thing to discuss, because the latest one going

0: around is it interview with a vampire or interview with the vampire? And I insist, I must be adamant about this. It was interview with a vampire. If there's someone out there with an original Anne Rice first edition and it says interview with a vampire, I will send a cab, an Uber driver over and bring it into the studio. All right. We're going to get back to open lines in a minute. I wanted to share this with you from the coasttocoastam.com website. Have you heard about this? A 60-year-old NASA photograph? Raising eyebrows again. UFO researcher Scott Waring says a strange object photographed above the moon in 1967 is not a camera glitch. It's a massive spacecraft, possibly, get this, more than 3 miles long. And there's more. Newly released Apollo-era files contain astronauts describing strange flashing and tumbling objects near the moon. And on one recording, even mentions an alien star base on the far side. NASA says there's no evidence of extraterrestrial life, but nearly six decades later, some of those old moon photos and recordings are starting to look very interesting. And of course, you can find out more in the carousel up at coasttocoastam.com. And if you're enjoying my little bag of tricks here on Coast to Coast, I'd love you to dig a little further down the rabbit hole and join me on my podcast, Richard Serrett's Strange Planet. New episodes drop every Monday, Wednesday, and Friday, where I explore UFOs, hidden history, conspiracies, ancient mysteries, the forces quietly shaping our world. 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The September issue will be coming out very soon. 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All right, back to High Strangeness and the Mandela Effect next on Coast to Coast AM.
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0: Can imagine, I just get like a deluge of stuff, and sometimes things fall behind, between the cracks, and that's my fault for my poor organizational skills. Send it to me again, and I will have a look at it before I leave the studio tonight, if you can do that for me. And
1: I've got an update on a lot of updates on the towers. Richard Gage is making his rounds, and I've talked to Richard Gage before, and there is no doubt that the towers were brought down. How long do you think it took to prepare the demolition on the towers, Richard?
0: Well, to wire 110 stories for a controlled demolition, assuming that they're still using that kind of technology, that would take weeks. But let's pick this up on the other side. Mike, hold on. If you've got a line, hold on to it. Back with more Open Lines. Richard Sheridan for George Norrie on Coast to Coast AM.

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1: And I wanted to talk to you anyway about the UFO reports, what you think of them.
2: The best thing about it is it's really exciting. We got complete vindication because basically what happened was is the government admitted that we don't know what these spots, these objects, these bright lights are, but basically you can help the government because the thing we're finding out is government's not that bright and they need our help. So that's where Coast to Coast AM comes in and George Norrie comes in. Because you're going to have people on here that will give the government investigators an idea where to look, how to look, and what to look for. So it really does a lot of validation of the history of this show. And this is a huge step forward to getting to the truth because for the first time, we have the U.S. government admitting that there's something to this. Really admitting there's something to this. And that's the big step for all of us.
3: Hi, I'm Ty Pennington, and this is another one of Ty's tips. I'm a big fan of the culinary arts. 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Oh yeah, seriously, ketchup is a mainstay. 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Coat the copper piece with ketchup and let it sit for about 45 minutes. 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Just don't forget to rinse it off. So the next time you want to serve pork on a copper plate, be sure to pull out the ketchup. And if the apple brandy demi-glaze is too tart, then the ketchup will come in handy for that meal too. Ketchup. It's just not for dinner anymore.
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4: 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We'll look at Bigfoot. We'll look at UFOs. 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
1: It's time to congratulate you for your efforts to get a UFO UAP disclosure. 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
5: That's what you have to do if you're an activist. And so in 30 years, the show has moved the needle. 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And ultimately, we got disclosure. And you're here to see it, and so am I.
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1: Skechers, with a T or no T? Show of hands, T? Yeah. No, two out of the three? No, there's no T. No T. It's S-K-E-C-H-E-R-S. S-K-E-C-H-E-R-S. I remember the T. I remember the T. The Home Depot. 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
2: Mandela, it's the, right?
1: It's not right?
2: No, I'm saying it's the, right?
1: It is the Home Depot. Yeah, I just remember Home Depot. I mean, these are the sorts of things. I mean, you need to come together with people, and there are only so many places you can have these conversations. One of them is on Coast to Coast, and maybe you're sitting across the table from a date, someone you've met through ParanormalDate.com, and can't wait to that show, that comes to the television show.
2: It's going to pretty soon. So we told you earlier about our TV show, Strange Universe, and we stay pretty busy here. So we're also going to start a show, get ready for this, Paranormal Date. That's what it's called. So if you're single and fascinated by the unexplained, then you're the one we're talking to. It's a brand new Spark TV original series where love meets the supernatural. This is how it works, Richard. I can't wait. We're going to tape. I think our first tapings are at the end of September, October, right around there. So each episode, one paranormal loving single is going to go on a blind speed date with three potential matches who share their passion for ghosts, UFOs, psychic phenomena, that kind of thing. Will they meet their soulmate? Will sparks fly? We're going to find out. So if you've seen something you can't explain, if you love all things paranormal, or if you simply want to meet someone who thinks like you do, shares your fascination, we would like to talk to you. You can apply now at ParanormalDate.com. It's ParanormalDate.com, Richard. It's the place where getting ghosted is a good thing.
1: Coming to a TV near you, that's a winner. 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
2: It's going to be crazy.
1: Can't wait. All right. We're going to continue to delve into the Mandela Effect and other encounters with high strangeness in the time that remains. What a delight to be with you on Coast to Coast tonight. Thank you. Richard Serrett in for George Norrie. 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

0: that it knocked us out of our seats. And we're figuring out, you know, I thought the dam had broke. It hit so hard. And then a few seconds later, it came back the other direction, washed us up kind of up in the brush and stuff. And we were freaked out. You know, it's like, holy crap, Dad said, they're here again. They're here again. Got in a boat, fired it up, and we drove 900 miles an hour or whatever back to the launch ramp, loaded the boat and took off. Now here's where the Mandela thing comes from. Is now 1987, in August of 1987, I'm going to go to Germany in September, right? And so I had 30 days off of leave. I came back and we were fishing on the lake again. And I was asking Dad about the event that happened with the water sloshing around, asking if it was an earthquake or something that, or maybe part of the rock cliffs, because there's a lot of rock cliffs and stuff that fall in the water. And I thought maybe that was one of the things that happened. He said he didn't remember that. And my dad didn't remember an event that happened where it knocked both of us out of our seats while we were fishing, pushed us up into the brush where we had to kind of push the boat out, to, you know, get out of it and work the boat back out of the brush. And then he drove like a madman, which we never do at night. We always do really slow.
1: So just a second now. You're saying it's not that he didn't remember certain details. He didn't remember any of the event?
0: No, he didn't remember that part of the event that happened in 84.
1: Right, okay.
0: Okay, he remembered the earlier event, but he didn't remember the event in 84.
1: Okay.
0: And what I found out later from my uncle was another event that happened with him and my uncle in 85, where they were down there, and a similar type of event happened with the water being disrupted, and then they woke up and they don't remember anything that happened after that. They just remember there was a huge wave that come up the cove that they were in, and then they woke up and the boat was beached there and they woke up. They don't remember that. And I think what happened, and then whenever we go back, we talk about the earlier event and I start looking at the reports from the earlier events, what he told me doesn't quite match with what the events are saying that's recorded in the Piedmont Post and the other places that's recorded there. And there's even a YouTube thing on, I don't know, some YouTube channel did a story about it, a 12-part story on it, and I've looked at those, and so his story is not matching with the stories that they have now, but I think he was in close proximity to two of those events.
1: So what do you think happened? Do you think he was, I don't know, taken aboard or something, and the aliens changed his timeline, or, I'm serious, I mean.
0: Here's what I think. I think what happens is that he and other people may be around these events in close proximity, and whatever these UFOs are using for propulsion messes up with our cognitive thoughts.
1: That's a great theory. Yeah, I think you're onto something there, Curtis. Thank you for the call. Thank you all for making this such a special Friday night, Saturday morning. For George Norrie, George Knapp, Connie Willis, Lisa Garr, Rich Barra, Ryan Recker, Tom Danheiser, Dan Galante, Gina Salvati, Michael Cozio, Adam Thompson, Donna Walker, and Sean Latasore, I'm Richard Serrett. Thank you for your ears and your voices, your beautiful voices. Until tonight, so long for now.

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3: North Idaho weather.
4: We've got a mix of clouds and sunshine today with temperatures in the low to mid 70s. Partly cloudy and 48 tonight, and then more of the same for tomorrow. And then for Monday, we'll have sunny skies and temperatures back into the low to mid 80s.
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6: From ABC News, I'm Chuck Sievertson. Crews searching for flood survivors at the border between Nepal and China. Chinese and Nepali officials report over 600 dead, thousands missing, among them many Americans. Officials say survivors are being found. One survivor from the U.S.
7: It just came like a roar. It sucked a bunch of buses, SUVs, people, the base camp, everything.
8: Anjana Raja and her husband are from Northern California. They were on one of the buses at the border checkpoint when the rushing water, ice, mud, and debris wiped out entire villages. Raja says there was no time to think. She grabbed her husband and ran.
6: ABC's Michelle Franzen. Total deaths in a Russian attack near the Ukrainian capital Kyiv are at least 37, say local officials. 6 months after President Trump said the Iran war would wrap up in a few weeks, says ABC's Andrew Dimbert.
9: The national average for a gallon of gas now at about $4.06, roughly 86 cents higher than a year ago. In states like California and Washington, well above $5 a gallon. And as the war with Iran drags on, crude oil, the raw material which ultimately becomes the gas Americans buy at the pump, is trading for $83 a barrel, 17% higher since the start of the war. And groceries are up 2.7%. That's more expensive than this time last year.
6: Manhole mysteries in New York City and Long Island. People spotted slipping into a sewer, says ABC News chief investigative correspondent Aaron Katursky.
10: Police said they searched below ground in Wantagh and found no one and apparently nothing disturbed or damaged.
11: It's kind of crazy, to be honest with you, but
12: I heard about it going on in the city.
13: Wow.
10: In New York City, at least three people were spotted just last week climbing out of a manhole near Penn Station wearing overalls and headlamps. The NYPD suspects these underground scavengers are looking for valuables, but entering manholes is both illegal and dangerous.
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6: Virginia's removing Confederate statues from Capitol Square, a public park and civic campus in Richmond. Democratic State Senator Mike Jones says the process of removing the statues began around 2018.
18: That doesn't match up with who we are and where we are in this season and where I hope we're going as a country and a commonwealth.
6: Statues of Confederate General Stonewall Jackson, Confederate General Governor William Smith, and Confederate Dr. Hunter Holmes McGuire will be relocated to historic battlefield sites with the historical context. Fraud charges against a man allegedly pretended to be a former NFL player and another man accused of pretending to be his banker. They allegedly bilked more than two dozen women out of $1.3 million. They would meet women through dating apps, says ABC's Jacqueline Lee.
19: He portrayed himself as wealthy and either an NFL player.

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2: North Idaho weather.
3: Cooler temperatures for the weekend with a mix of clouds and sunshine today with low to mid 70s. 48 and partly cloudy tonight. More of the same for tomorrow, and then for Monday we'll have sunny skies returning with temperatures back into the low to mid 80s.
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6: Welcome aboard. We've got a special show for you today. It's a destination show. We are taking you to Cody, Wyoming. This is a very special place. It is a town that combines the Wild West and the Old West, and oh, by the way, some fantastic outdoors recreation. We're talking fishing, hunting, wildlife watching, and exploring Yellowstone National Park. I got to go there on a press trip last week and had a wonderful time, and we're going to share some of the highlights with you today. If you've never been to Cody, Wyoming before, you really need to go. I'm just going to hit some highlights here. In terms of the Wild West, the rodeo is alive and well, as you're going to hear in just a minute. And if you go to downtown Cody, you're going to see all sorts of neon signs and old buildings and a whole bunch of boutiques full of Western wear and Western art. There's some great museums here, to include the Buffalo Bill Center of the West, 5 museums in 1. That's definitely a can't-miss destination. There's fantastic lodging opportunities. And when it comes to the outdoors, it is 50 miles east of Yellowstone National Park. A lot of folks use this as a base camp for their adventures into Yellowstone. But you can go the other way too. And Rod Tripp, the man behind Grubstake Expeditions, is going to tell you about exploring the Bighorn Canyon National Recreation Area that is north and east of Cody. If you're into fishing, if you're into wildlife watching, if you're into stunning scenery and nobody around, you're going to love this. We're also going to talk about wild horses, how they're managed in the Bighorn National Recreation Area and other places in Wyoming as well. Fishing and hunting is big here, and Katrina Southern, the marketing director for CodyYellowstone.org. She's an avid hunter. As a matter of fact, she shared a great story with me about riding up on a hunt, jumping off of her horse, shooting offhand at an elk and downing it. That's a feat I don't think I could ever accomplish, even in my best of years. And while Katrina might be a little bit too shy about sharing that story on the air, I'm happy to do so. Katrina is going to tell you about some of the great hunting available in this part of Wyoming. She's also going to tell you about some fantastic trout fishing you can enjoy both in streams and lakes here. And she's going to preview the brand new Wyoming shooting complex that is being built as we speak. If you're into shooting, whether it be long range shooting or archery shooting or anything in between, you're going to want to hear about this. And speaking of Western experiences, I can think of few things more Western than staying at a guest ranch near Cody, Wyoming, and going on a horseback ride, especially one to a scenic ridge like we did along the Clock Tower route, courtesy of the Wranglers

0: at the Bill Cody Ranch. This is a wonderful place to stay, whether you're into horses or just want to use it as a base camp for exploring Yellowstone National Park. And the owner, John Jelks, he is going to join us to tell you all about this very special place. And once you hear what John has to say about it, I bet, like me, you're going to be ready to saddle up and go for a ride. Before we talk to John and Katrina and Rod, though, let's hear from our first guest of the day.
1: Next up, we're talking to Greg Poley and Chad Ball. They are directors at the Cody Stampede Rodeo. And you know, folks, this might be the first time we've ever broadcast from a rodeo on the show, but I'll tell you what, we are having a lot of fun tonight. And if you come to Cody, Wyoming in the summer, you can have fun at the rodeo too every single night. Gentlemen, welcome to the show.
2: Thank you.
3: Thanks for having us.
1: So, Chad, one thing I need to get some explanation on here. So I know it's the Cody Night Rodeo. You're wearing a shirt that says the Cody Stampede Rodeo. Two different things?
3: Yes, they're two different things. We kind of complement each other. The Cody Night Rodeo is what we run every night of the summer from June to August, and that is where, like, the amateurs, that's where you're going to cut your teeth to become a pro rodeo. And then during the Stampede, that's over the 4th of July, that's our pro circuit, and that's where you have to have a PRCA card. You're a pro by then, so you're into making money and doing that for a living.
1: This stadium must be absolutely packed, or I should say the rodeo grounds. Is this also a fairground too, or is it just the rodeo grounds?
3: It's just our rodeo grounds, and the unique thing is this is the fourth location it's been in Cody, Wyoming. So it's moved around town to different places and finally landed here. It's been here for probably 50 years about, nearing that, and so the board actually owns the premises. It's no taxpayer money paying for any of this. We use our nightly rodeo to do all repairs, get people here, get butts in the seats to help us keep selling out a rodeo.
1: You know, this big event that happens every summer at the beginning of July, how many folks does it draw?
3: Locally, everybody in town wants to come to this rodeo because it's kind of tradition. And then we get the usual people that are passing through town because we're a tourist town and we get a ton of people. So we, over the 4th of July, we get about 18,000 people that come to the rodeo.
1: That's a lot of people coming to the rodeo. So Greg, let me ask you a question here. We got a lot of listeners who've never been to a rodeo in their lives. Let's talk about the different events that make up a rodeo. And we'll talk about this nightly rodeo that's happening here this summer.
2: Yeah, usually we start out with saddle bronc, and then we move into team roping. Then we'll go to bareback and tie-down roping, which is a single cowboy roping a calf and tying it up on the ground. We got barrel racing, and of course, the bulls.
1: Gonna ask about the bull riding.
2: The bulls.
1: Well, I don't know if everybody wants to ride the bulls. Everybody wants to see people ride the bulls. Yeah. And I'll tell you what, the guys that do, they are about the toughest folks I have ever met. And oh, by the way, about the most broken up people I've ever met, too.
2: Yeah, that's for sure. It's kind of a short-lived career when you ride bulls. Usually if they make it into their 30s, they're doing good.
1: You know, Chad, something I've noticed in my travels through Wyoming and Montana is that rodeo is really big. You know, you might have football in places around the United States. You might have baseball, but when you listen to the radio in Wyoming and Montana, you're going to hear high school and college rodeo. I mean, kids actually get brought up and then they get to this level here, don't they?
3: Yes, sir, they do. And I think it all stems from where rodeo started. It all started as a ranch. You were ranching, so you were doing this for work, and it turned into a sport. Who could do it the fastest? And I think the competitions all started on your small ranch with your hands, and it's worked into an actual sport. And so I think a lot of it's tradition. So your grandpa and your dad and your mom and your grandma all rodeoed, so now that's what you do too, is rodeo. And a lot of these kids, like, they're still playing football and they're still wrestling and they're doing other sports, but I think a lot of these kids, their favorite sport's going to be rodeo because that's what their tradition has been.
1: And a great tradition it is. And folks, there's so many traditions that happen at the rodeo. Number one, it's a very patriotic event. You're always going to start off with the national anthem. There's always going to be somebody flying a flag around the arena. You've got great music. You've got great announcers. It's just a fun event. It's not just watching people rope steers and rope calves and, you know, trying to ride a bronc or trying to ride a bull. It's just a family-friendly, fun event, isn't it?
2: Yeah. Yeah, we also have an event for the kids. They come out, and they'll be having it here shortly, probably.

0: basically they turn two calves out with ribbons on their tails, and the kids will chase the calves, and whoever brings the ribbons back to the clown gets first prize, and the second one gets second prize. So the kids have a great time. We got a petting zoo here that they started this year, and you can get your picture on an actual live bull before the rodeo. So yeah, it is a good family event. Most tourists that come through Cody will always come to the rodeo. That's usually number one on their list. They want to go to the rodeo.
1: What time does it start? What time does it end? How much does it cost to get in, Chad?
2: So it starts at 8 o'clock. It usually ends by 10 o'clock. We try to keep it around a two-hour show. Adults are $25 and kids are half, $12.50.
1: There you go, folks. It's the Cody Stampede Rodeo. Whether or not you've ever been to a rodeo before, you've got to come to Cody. You got to enjoy this. It's a ton of fun, and it's just part of your Wild West adventure when you come to Cody, Wyoming. Mix it in with all the outdoor stuff you're going to do. You're going to absolutely love your trip here to Cody, Wyoming. Gentlemen, thanks for what you do and keeping this tradition alive, and thanks for sharing it with us today on our Outdoors Radio Show.
0: Thank you.
2: Thank you.

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0: Yep. 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So you do the phone number. I'm actually tired of doing all the phone numbers.
1: Okay.
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0: You're back in with America Outdoors Radio. I'm John Cruz. We are broadcasting from the Bill Cody Dude Ranch. It's about a half an hour west of Cody, Wyoming, and it's absolutely beautiful here. We're getting ready to go on a trail ride, and this is a great place. If you are into horses, if you're just into some ecotourism and a beautiful place to spend some time among the woods and the mountains, this is definitely the place for you. And with us here to tell you about not this place, but some of the fishing, hunting, and shooting opportunities in this region is Katrina Southern. She is the marketing director for Visit Cody Yellowstone. Katrina, welcome to the show.
1: Well, thank you. I'm so excited to be here today.
0: So we've been focusing a lot on other tourism activities around Cody, and goodness knows there's a lot to do here at the Gateway to Yellowstone National Park. But I definitely want to talk about fishing and hunting. When we were driving here, we were driving along the Shoshone River. A little bit muddy today because of heavy rains, but it sure looks like a good trout stream to me.
1: Oh, I mean, you can find some of the world-class fly fishing here in the area, and reel fishing, and for that matter. You have the Buffalo Bill Reservoir, which is full of cutthroat trout, walleye, and other forms of brown trout and things like that, as well as the rivers here are just amazing. Not only are you encompassed by 360-degree mountain views, but, I mean, the fishing is just incredible. We also have a little further north, we have the Beartooth Mountains, and fishing up there is, quite frankly, stunning as well.
0: Well, I know Buffalo Bill Reservoir is definitely a favorite of an acquaintance of mine who just happens to be one of the iconic outdoor writers living in the 21st century. That would be Jim Zumbo, who calls Cody, Wyoming home, longtime writer for Outdoor Life magazine. He loves fishing Buffalo Bill Reservoir, and as I was passing on the way here, there's a lot of access, especially at Buffalo Bill State Park.
1: Oh, yeah. I mean, we have two boat ramps, one on North Fork and South Fork. I know me and my husband are out there every weekend with a fishing reel in hand. And not only that, but if you're into sailing, there's some areas for sailing as well. Lots of water sports, kayaking, that type of thing.
0: Well, folks, if you want to find out more about fly fishing around here and other fishing, there's definitely a couple fly shops in the area. One is located between Cody and here, where we're at right now. The other one is located in downtown Cody. That would be North Fork Anglers, so just drop on in. They'll go ahead and give you the latest fishing report and hook you up with the flies you need for success. Let's turn our attention to hunting. When people think of Wyoming, they think big game hunting. They think about hunting for bear, for pronghorn, for deer. You certainly have a lot of all the above, and elk as well.
1: Oh, yeah. This is prime hunting country. We're, once again, out every season looking for bulls or game and pronghorn. Really just incredible. We joke that if you have the chance to get a pronghorn tag, it's getting a little bit tougher and tougher every time. But I mean, hunting's great. We joke if you're not, I don't know if I'm allowed to say this, but if you don't have a pronghorn in the bed of your truck by 10 a.m. and then you have a beer in your hand, you know, you're doing something wrong.
0: I love it. I love that. Well, the hunting is certainly good out here in western Wyoming, that's to be sure. But you're right about the fact it's not like you can just come out here and purchase an over-the-counter tag, especially as a non-resident. You need to get a tag in advance, and the application period starts very early for some of these species. So go to the Wyoming Game and Fish website. Just Google Wyoming Game and Fish. You'll find all the steps you need to apply for tags. But an easier way to do it, to make sure that you get a tag, is to work through an outfitter, isn't it?
1: Oh, yeah. And we have plenty of outfitters around here. Some of the ranches turn into outfitters during the off season. And I mean, they'll be your guides. Some of them cook for you in the back country. I mean, they know their way around the area.
0: Well, if you're looking for that ultimate big game hunting experience, Wyoming definitely delivers. Again, whether you're after mule deer, whether you're after black bear, whether you're after pronghorn, or whether you're after Rocky Mountain elk, it's all waiting for you here in Wyoming. And if you're not a hunter, it's here to see as well. And throwing grizzly bears, too, and all sorts of other wildlife. That's the beauty of being a gateway to community to Yellowstone, world-class wildlife watching.
1: Oh, yeah. I mean, this North Fork Highway that we're on right now, you'll see more bears than you do in Yellowstone. It's incredible. I mean, wolves come up to the side of the road especially in winter and the off season after the gate closes to Yellowstone. I mean, this is a dead end highway where animal crossing is everywhere. Great for photographers as well.
0: Oh, I believe it. And, you know, if you're wondering how prevalent the bears are out here, folks, let's put it this way. Little teeny bird called Wapiti that we passed on the way here from Cody. And it's a little school. It's got like maybe anywhere between 16, 23 students. And there's a big, big fence around it. Why was that fence built?
1: Well, to keep out bears. To keep the children in the bears out.
0: Yeah, a lot of you listening in urban areas, you're worried about perverts, you know, preying on your kids. Out here, you got to worry about bears in Wyoming. And yes, they're perfectly safe behind the fence, so don't worry about that. Last but not least, you've got a brand new shooting facility that's opening up near town, don't you?
1: So this facility is going to be absolutely world class. You're going to have an event center between that can hold between 500 and 800 people. And we're going to have world class skeet ranges, archery. We'll have long range shooting where you can shoot out to a mile and a half, 2 miles. We'll have different tactical training. I mean, you name it, we'll have it.
0: And what is the name of the shooting complex?
1: The Wyoming State Shooting Complex. So we're still in building phases. We hope to be open by the end of next year. That's give or take. We're still in the development stages, and we all know how construction goes.
0: Absolutely. But boy, this is exciting. If you're wondering why Cody, Wyoming, especially with long-range shooting, I'll give you one word. Gunworks, very well-known long-range shooting rifle manufacturer that just happens to call Cody, Wyoming home. This is a great place for long-range shooting, for archery, for skeet shooting, for trap shooting, for all of the above. And I'm guessing there's going to be quite a few competitions held here, too.
1: Oh, yeah. The goal is at least 12 events per year. And just myself being in the outdoor industry, I mean, let's look at everything around. We only have like a couple of great ranges here and there, but Wyoming really saw an opportunity to expand that. And we're a gun-friendly state who really wants to hold that tradition and pass down generations on how to operate firearms and just continue that momentum so firearms and archery doesn't die out.
0: Bottom line, folks, whether you fish, whether you hunt, whether you shoot, Cody, Wyoming is a place you want to be. Find out more by going to the website for the Tourism Bureau here. You'll find it at CodyYellowstone.org. That's CodyYellowstone.org. Katrina, thanks for sharing all of this with us today on America Outdoors Radio.
1: Thank you.

0: This portion of the show is brought to you by our friends at Henry Repeating Arms. 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
0: Next, we are going to take you to the Bill Cody Ranch. It's located between Cody and Yellowstone National Park. And if you're looking for that real Western experience where you can get on a horse and ride it for a few hours in a beautiful setting, this is definitely the place for you. With us here to tell you more about the Bill Cody Ranch is John Jelks. And John, this is a family-owned ranch. How long has the Bill Cody Ranch been in your family?
5: About 10 years now.
0: So you're the first generation running it?
5: I am, yes. Well, I went into business with my parents, so kind of like a family wanted to move out west.
0: Well, I love it. Where was home before this?
5: Arkansas.
0: Well, that's quite the change going from Arkansas to Cody, Wyoming. All right. I had all sorts of other questions that you're taking me down the rabbit hole here. How did you end up buying a guest ranch / dude ranch here in Cody, Wyoming? You must love horses.
5: I do. I mean, I grew up on a farm back home in Arkansas and really just riding for fun. I never, you know, had a job with horses or anything. I'm looking for a fun summer job, and my parents had actually stayed here at the ranch as guests in 2015. So looking for a fun summer job in between college semesters, and my dad suggested, he said, why don't you just apply to Bill Cody Ranch? You know, we stayed there last year. There was college-age kids. You know, it looked like a great opportunity, and I did, and he called me the next

0: next day and wasn't planning on coming back for a second season. And I talked to my dad and I was like, I'd really like to just finish college and not go back. And he said, well, just go back if that's what you want to do. And then just came back for another year and ended up buying it from him. So been here 11 years now.
1: That is an amazing story. By the way, we got John's two dogs here. What kind of dogs are these besides dogs that love to play with each other?
0: Australian Shepherd. That's in here. He came when I first bought the ranch, and Millie is new this year. So learning the ropes.
1: For Absolutely. Sure. They're a lot of fun to have around, that's for sure. So you're driving to Yellowstone from Cody. You take a left up this gravel road. You come to this beautiful setting where you have a restaurant. You've got a bar. You've got several cabins for folks to stay in. And again, you've got the horse rides and you got wranglers to help you out with that. Question, is this a guest ranch or is this a dude ranch? And what's the difference between the two?
0: So we are set up as a guest ranch. Unlike dude ranches, we are kind of more a la carte, if you will. Our smaller cabins are available to rent, you know, on a nightly basis. Our larger cabins have a two-night minimum, whereas a dude ranch, you typically come in like a Sunday and then you leave like a Friday or like a set schedule. You'll have set schedules into Yellowstone as well as set riding schedules and rafting. And we work with a rafting company as well as fly fishing in town. So we do on-site horseback riding, but any other kind of activity, we can set you up right here at the ranch. But you can stay with us as little or as much as you want and ride or little as much as you want. And same with the restaurant. We're open to the public, you know, in all aspects, really.
1: I love that. I love the fact that it is a la carte, like you said, and you can literally make your own vacation. So you don't have to come here and ride a horse. So, folks, I would recommend that you do. And I want to talk about the trail rides you have to offer. We went on a great one today. It was the Clock Tower route, and we went way up on a ridgeline. We got a view of this rock formation in the distance that, yeah, it looks just like Big Ben in London. And our wranglers were fantastic. The horses were great. Had a wonderful lunch along the way. And I'll tell you what, folks, after being on horseback for a couple of hours, fire grilled hamburgers, or I should say cheeseburgers in this case, never tasted so good. It's a fun little trip. How many other trips do you have to offer?
0: So we do scheduled 1 hour, 2 hour, 4 hour, and 6 hour daily. The 4 hours, which is our half day, really, in the 4 or 6 hours, the all day, they both include a grilled lunch on the trail like you had. But we trailer all the way up to the east gate of Yellowstone. So, you know, we run any trails here in the Shoshone National Forest. And we're also right here next to campgrounds. So people call all the time, you know, at campgrounds. So unlike a dude ranch, you know, we don't have places for campers, but we can recommend campgrounds near us.
1: And the great thing, like you mentioned, is that you don't have to stay here to book one of these rides. You can just book a ride, and if you're staying somewhere else in Cody, just show up and enjoy the adventure.
0: Yeah, absolutely.
1: Let's talk about your restaurant. Let's talk about the little bar here. I love it. It's very cozy. I'm guessing we're talking Western fare?
0: It is, yes. Yeah, mostly just typical American, you know, hearty, really good steaks, homemade cheesecake, and that sort of thing for dinner, and then really hearty breakfast with pancakes, omelets, and fruit, and everything else.
1: All right, so you've got this great Western fare. Got to ask about the bar. You know, a lot of bars have their own special. What is the number one drink that people order here at your little bar?
0: Hands down, the Huckleberry Margarita.
1: Really? And is that just something that people associate with the Bill Cody Ranch?
0: It is. It's like the locals, they really navigate towards it, as well as tourists. You know, a lot of tourists come out here and they don't know the Huckleberry aspect of things, and you get the ice cream, the margarita, and a lot of people never heard of that, so it's really intriguing.
1: Just another reason to come out here, folks. The Huckleberry Margarita, it sounds absolutely delicious. Let's talk about the cabins you have. You got two sizes. And again, I love the location. You know, you're surrounded by hills. You've got lodgepole pine. You've got some sagebrush up in the hills around you. These great rock formations. Very peaceful up here. The cabins, are there one-bedroom cabins and two-bedroom cabins?
0: Yes, yeah, we have anywhere one-bedroom to two-bedroom. And then we have a couple with a full kitchen, you know, anything you might need.
1: So most of your guests, are they coming here and basically saying, I want to visit Yellowstone, I want to experience these Western outdoor adventures? Do they book like for a week and then like, I want to go on a trail ride 1 or 2 days? Can you help us with a fly fishing trip? Can you help us a rafting trip? Is that like a typical trip that people are booking?
0: It is, yeah. I mean, we get a lot of, you know, one-nighters or two-nighters, and they try to fit everything in. They'll come in for one night and do our evening 2-hour sunset ride, order food for after the ride, and then eat breakfast with us, and then they're on their way back to Yellowstone. Or we'll have people that come and then They'll ride like on a Monday, do a half day ride with lunch, and then go to the rodeo. The next day will be a break with the park. It's only, you know, 25 minutes to the park, and then a different trail on Wednesday, you know, or something like that. So I would say our average night's 3 to 4 nights, but you know, it can range anywhere from a week to 14 days.
1: I love it. And the dogs are back, at least temporarily. It looks like they're going to wander off again. You know, they're not real vocal, but they sure are playful. I love these dogs.
0: Oh, yeah. They make a lot of reviews, a lot of pictures online. Stetson here, he'll bark at you when you enter, but he just likes to say hello, and then it's all smiles from there.
1: Got to give you a hand when it comes to your staff. Very friendly, very enthusiastic, very knowledgeable. They know their stuff. Can't say enough about the customer service, and just the whole experience has been just top-notch from the time I got here right up to this very moment.
0: Yeah, no, that's been great, and that's truly the hardest thing. We have, you know, average 3 or 4 returners, but a staff of 18 to 20. And a lot of college kids, you know, they're not here all summer. And then we get, you know, people from all over the country to work. Sure, we really lucked out, and we got a good crew.
1: So. Oh, you certainly did. I can definitely tell that. One thing folks ought to know is, as much as people are thinking, man, I want to come here in September and October, that doesn't work. Your operating days are fairly limited, aren't they?
0: We are, yeah. We kind of revolve around Yellowstone Park, so they kind of start opening when the weather's still iffy. So we open when the weather's a little bit more stable, kind of the second week of May, full steam, and then through the end of September.
1: And folks, I got to tell you, May is a great time to visit, though the weather can be iffy. But September, I can tell you from personal experience, having been to Yellowstone in September, it is prime time. And I'll tell you why. All the kids are back in school. So you've got all the kids and the families out of the way, and you can get out there. And wildlife is very abundant during the month of September. The leaves are changing. You get so many aspens out here, and you get to see the changing aspens as they go from green to gold. It's just beautiful out here. But, you know, it's beautiful any time of year. I guess folks should make plans now to visit next summer. What's the website they should go to?
0: BillCodyRanch.com.
1: Very easy. 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John said, just come here for a one-night experience, do a sunset ride, get a great dinner, and get breakfast in the morning and take off to your next adventure, it's all waiting for you at the Bill 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John, thanks for a great day in the saddle, and I wish you much success.
0: Absolutely. Thank you.
2: And now let's leave the state of Wyoming for a moment and share one of my favorite segments.
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2: From the Associated Press in Western Massachusetts News, we learn that a 1,260-pound blue marlin caught off the coast of Massachusetts may be the East Coast's largest catch of this species ever. Damon Sacco, captain of the charter boat Castafari, was fishing Atlantis Canyon on this August day, an underwater canyon on the edge of the continental shelf about 100 miles off Cape Cod. His client, Walter Chapman, hooked into something big, so big that the captain, Sacco, thought it was a really big shark at first, but then he realized that it was too big to be a marlin and the nose was too pointed. They got the massive billfish in and it measured more than 11 feet long. And even though it weighed 1,260 pounds, it was still 142 pounds shy of the world record for an Atlantic blue marlin caught off the coast of Brazil in 1992. Having said that, this marlin is as big as anybody can remember ever being caught off the east coast of the United States and is certainly the catch of a lifetime. What'd they do with the fish? Well, Chapman said the meat of the fish was divided among about a dozen people, and he's currently looking up recipes for what to do with it. Chapman quipped, "I wasn't going to eat a 1,200-pound fish all by myself. I would say not." To the crew of the Castafari and to Walter Chapman, I've got to say, way to go. That is a whopper of a fish story.
3: Congratulations on your new record.
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0: Welcome back. We are broadcasting from Wyoming, the Bighorn National Recreation Area. It's a place not a lot of folks go, and that's a shame because there's a lot to see here. There's some spectacular views. There's bighorn sheep. There's other wildlife, too, and there's wild horses. With us here to tell you about all the things you can see on a guided trip is Rod Tripp. He is the owner of Grubstake Expeditions. Rod, welcome to the show.
1: Thank you, John. Great to be here.
0: So yesterday, one of your associates, Mike, who just happened to be a 30-year veteran, the Bureau of Land Management, with lots of experience with wild horses, took us out for a great day. And the Bighorn National Recreation Area is basically north and east of Cody, Wyoming. Easy drive, but it's absolutely spectacular. And there's nobody there. I can't believe how few people we saw in the middle of summer in this really scenic area.
1: Oh, yeah. It's a hidden gem. It's kind of like, I call it like a mini Grand Canyon. Beautiful place.
0: Oh, it certainly is. And folks, if you go to this area, you know, you've got Bighorn Reservoir. And below that, you've got the Bighorn River, which is a great, great tailwater fishery for trout. A lot of fly fishing guys out of Sheridan and other places really like to target this area because the trout fishing is so darn good. But as for the reservoir itself, there's certainly fish to be had in there, and there was definitely a few places where you can launch a boat and go fishing, but you're not fishing for trout so much in the reservoir, are you?
1: Well, no, there is trout, but typically in the summertime, they're deep. They're along the thermocline. It's more of a warm water fishery, smallmouth bass. They have sauger. Catfish is popular, perch. There is a cold water fishery there. It's just hard to catch those guys in the summertime.
0: Sauger, definitely a cousin to the walleye. Do you have walleye in there as well?
1: Yes, we do.
0: And I'll tell you what, folks, if you've never had walleye, you are missing out. It is probably the best-tasting whitefish you're going to get out of freshwater in North America, that's for sure. So let's talk about the Bighorn National Recreation Area. Just how big is it? It's really a unique part of northern Wyoming and southern Montana.
1: Yeah, I don't have an exact acreage. It's kind of spread out. It's long and narrow along the Yellowtail or Bighorn Reservoir, but there's a lot of different things to do there. Historically, there's several different homesteads to explore. There's the wildlife, the canyon. The view from some of those canyon walls is just spectacular.
0: It's really hard to beat the view from the Devil's Canyon overlook. Again, I've seen a lot of canyons in my lifetime. I've been around a while, folks. And I think the view of the Bighorn Canyon from the Devil's Canyon overlook got to be in the top 10. Absolutely spectacular. And there was like maybe two other people there besides our group. That was it.
1: Was Mike doing the echo off the walls yelling down in the canyon?
0: Well, he did. And I'm going to ask you this question. He didn't know the answer. Bruce Springsteen, are you a fan?
1: Yes.
0: So he came out a couple of years ago with a new album called Western Skies, and he's got a track called Wild Horses, and there's verses in there that make me think it happened around the Bighorn National Recreation Area, because he's talking as the singer about rounding up horses along the Montana line for the BLM. And he talks about yelling his girlfriend's name into the canyon, and the canyon throws it back. Yeah. And I couldn't help but think when Mike said that, I wonder if whoever wrote this song was writing about this exact place.
1: That's probably it. I got to Google that when I get home. But there's another spot. I don't know if Mike took you there, but there's one spot that has three echoes. So you yell into the canyon, and it comes back at you three different times. Pretty cool.
0: That is super cool. What else is cool is the geological formations. Really interesting what you have there. Lots of red oxidized earth. You've got also a really unique sort of clay that is almost like a concrete liner, bentonite or something like that?
1: Yeah, the bentonite. Yeah. So the bentonite is actually old volcanic ash. And bentonite's mined there, and it's used for a lot of different products from Hershey bars to lipstick. And they use it for lining irrigation ditches and ponds. It's a clay that expands and will actually seal up the bottom of a pond, for example.
0: Well, I'd never seen it before, but there's actually bentonite mines up in this area. And again, the geology's really interesting up here. It's very remote country. It's really cool to look at, and it's definitely got wildlife. And one species we definitely saw in abundance and up close, bighorn sheep. Huge bighorn sheep herd there, and they don't care about you in a car or a truck at all.
1: Yeah, you can get pretty close to the bighorns. And then when you're down on the reservoir in a boat going up through the canyon, sometimes those bighorns are right on the shore of the reservoir.
0: Something else I want to talk about that you can see here, and this is the first time I've seen them, wild horses. Getting back to that Bruce Springsteen song there, there's actually herds of wild horses in this area, aren't there?
1: Yeah, there's several different herds. There in the Bighorn Canyon, that's the Pryor Mountain herd. We also have the McCullough Peaks herd. It's really good viewing there, especially because sometimes those horses are right on the side of the road. Oftentimes when you're in McCullough Peaks, you can't get that close to them. But there in the Bighorn Canyon, they'll be right on the side of the road with their baby foals. It's pretty spectacular viewing.
0: You know, one thing Mike told us I thought was really interesting was the lineage of some of these wild horses. So this Pryor Mountain herd, it stands at a healthy herd range of about 150 to 180 horses. And the lineage goes all the way back to the very first horses that the Spanish brought to North America. And I guess they look a little bit different than a lot of horses.
1: Well, the old Spanish bloodline, I actually owned a Mustang that had the markings of those old Spanish bloodlines. So they'll have it's called a dorsal stripe down the backbone. And then on their front legs especially, they'll have stripes, black stripes on their forelegs. And that indicates old Spanish bloodline. Typically, they're a shorter, stockier horse. Because remember, when the Spanish came over here, they put those horses on ships, so you couldn't have a big old draft horse on some of those small ships that the Spaniards came over on.
0: Let's talk a little bit more about wild horses. Again, really unique. It's something you find out here in the West and in wild areas of the West. These horses have never been ridden. They've lived their whole life wild, but you have to manage the herd so they don't become overpopulated, because if they become overpopulated, they overgraze the land. And if they overgraze the land, that's not good for them. It's not good for cattle. It's not good for anybody. So there's a couple of ways they manage the herds. And I understand one of them is to round up the horses and actually sterilize the female horses.
1: Yeah, they round them up, and sometimes they'll pull some horses off the range. Sometimes they'll give the mares, the females, a contraceptive so they can't have foals. And some of the management is getting more towards not rounding them up and then just trying to give them that contraceptive in the field so the horses don't have to go through the stress of a roundup.
0: I also know that some of these horses are put up for adoption. Now, I've heard horror stories from animal rights groups about these wild horses being sold and going right into glue factories. Mike, who worked for the BLM, says nothing could be further from the truth. What happens to these horses that are auctioned off?
1: Well, there's rules about ownership to try and eliminate that meat packer that's coming to buy horses. I believe you have to own it for 1 year, and then after that point, you can sell it. But these horses make really good horses, especially if you're a trainer that knows what you're doing. Now, granted, you're getting a wild animal, so you got to kind of know what you're doing. But these horses are used to being with other animals, so they're very social. And so if you can get that animal to imprint on you, it is a crazy relationship, and that animal, I've had the mare that I owned, if I got unseated, she would move back under me to get me back in my seat. Now, most of the horses I've had are happy that I'm unseated, because next thing, I'm going to be on the ground, and they're running off. Not with that mare that I had that was a Mustang.
0: Well, there you go, folks. If you want to find out more about exploring Bighorn Canyon National Recreation Area, administered by the National Park Service, just Google Bighorn Canyon National Recreation Area. It's a great visitor center that even has a trout pond you can visit, too. Make plans to go to this remote part of the Wyoming-Montana line and see if you can see some wild horses. Maybe do some fishing. Check out the majestic views. Do some hiking. There's a lot to do. There's a lot to see. And if you want some help in terms of exploring this, check out Grubstake Expeditions out of Cody, Wyoming. They gave us a great tour. You'll be going along in a van, so it's not a huge bus or anything like that. It's very intimate. It's absolutely wonderful. They provide a wonderful lunch for you, too. Grubstake Expeditions is a company. The website to go to for that, grubstakeexpeditions.com. Rod, thanks for sharing this with us today on America Outdoors Radio.
1: You bet, John. It's great having you. Thanks a bunch.
2: As we wrap things up, I would like to thank the Mesereau Public Relations Agency, as well as the Park County Travel Council in Wyoming, and Cody Yellowstone for putting this trip together for myself and several travel journalists who really had a wonderful time exploring the area around Cody, Wyoming, and Yellowstone National Park. 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That's CodyYellowstone.org. And look for Cody Yellowstone on Facebook and Instagram. Until next time, here is hoping you're blessed. And do remember this. It is your country and you're outdoors, so get out there and enjoy it.

0: We've got a mix of clouds and sunshine today with temperatures in the low to mid 70s. Partly cloudy and 48 tonight, and then more of the same for tomorrow. And then for Monday, we'll have sunny skies and temperatures back into the low to mid 80s.
1: Labor Day weekend is just around the corner and summer is starting to wind down. 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

0: hours a day. Do you think that would have made a difference in your daughter's life?
1: Absolutely. We were fighting her getting access to even burner phones or any other laptop computer that would give her access to social media at all hours of the night. And these are tools that parents, we need to be able to have access to, but it's also the responsibility of companies like Meta to design these platforms so they're not addictive, so kids are not so torn in between not being online, so kids know how to take a break. The thing that I think we really have to think about is parenting in this day and age. We actually know how these platforms are designed. We know how the emotional relationship these children have within this world of devices and self-comparison, and that we as parents have to break that hold. I will never say parents don't have responsibility. Absolutely, we had responsibility, but we had no idea what we were parenting against. And I'm thankful for all the parents that have, during all this pain, has stepped forward to tell the stories of their children so we make the world a safer place in acknowledging and education and outreach.
0: Yeah, and I, you know what, you make a really valid point, is that we didn't really know. That what they were really doing behind the scenes and how insidious it all is.
1: Yeah, and that's the thing. When you sit in a courtroom and you see emails, as I did in Los Angeles at the trial against Meta and Google, that Mark Zuckerberg and Mr. Mosterio were actually talking about the emotional damage to young girls, and that researchers told them that these products were harming children, and they did nothing because of the engagement and because of their bottom line. They want things to remain sticky, because if these platforms are sticky to our kids, that means they're engaged longer, that means they have the chance to sell our information to advertisers, and that's their bottom line. They make 98% of their money after selling access to our children. I'm thankful that when we found Anna's journals that talked about this emotional rabbit hole it pulled her into and pushed her into depression and anxiety. After she died, I was able to gain access into my daughter's social media world. And like I said, I never knew that she had TikTok, and finding out that she saw a live suicide on TikTok
0: that
1: spiraled her, and also finding out how it was a constant feed of Meta knew that when your little girls were feeling sad or depressed or lonely, that was a great time to offer our children to advertisers to sell them beauty products and give them this false sense of beautification. And that was the latest whistleblower came forward with how they structured that. So our children in their darkest hour became an economic opportunity for Meta to sell our children's mental health state to advertisers. And to me, it's wrong, and they're going to pay.
0: You know, they're still going to do it. $18 billion is nothing to Meta's bottom line, considering all the money that they're making off of it. Do you have any final words that you want to share with parents who may be listening right now?
1: That you need to keep the lines of communication open with your children so they understand if maybe they're feeling lonely or feeling the reactions because they are on these platforms, and why parents are pushing back against our children even having access to these platforms. But this outcome of this trial and the settlement is a step forward on our path or accountability.
0: Sure.
1: The dollar amount is small, but we are able to fight with the internal documents that we never would have had access to unless these really brave attorney generals wouldn't have stepped forward and carried this case on into court.
0: Which is really a really important point. And thank you for bringing that up, Lori, because now we have almost a precedent. So this is just one lawsuit. There's going to be so many more to come.
2: They know that the price that they pay is going to be worth it because their stock price went up.
0: Lori, we're so sorry to hear about your daughter, and our thoughts and prayers are with you. And keep up the fight. You're doing a fabulous job. Hey, I got to warn you about this. Thieves are putting skimmers on grocery store card readers, and they're cloning EBT cards. 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And the benefits are gone the same day that they're deposited. 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A card slot that wiggles or sits in front of the machine or just feels loose when you push. Okay, real readers, they do not move. 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
7: ABC News, I'm Chuck Sievertson. About 600 deaths and nearly 3,000 people missing as crews rescue survivors of huge floods at the border between Nepal and China. At least 90 Americans unaccounted for. One survivor from California says she and her husband were at a border checkpoint in a bus when a wall of mud wiping out villages was headed right for them.
8: I just said, leave the bus right away or we're going to die.
7: They ran for their lives. Total deaths are at least 37 in a Russian attack near Ukraine's capital Kyiv, say local officials. Concerned about higher prices for gasoline, food, and more, the Federal Reserve chairman indicating no downward trend in inflation could mean higher interest rates. ABC's Stephen Portnoy in Washington.
9: Overnight, President Trump announced a new deal with Venezuela that would have the U.S. taking majority control of much of that country's oil reserves. He says it will substantially lower gas prices.
7: The U.S. threatening sanctions on Iran's trading partners. This is ABC News.

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0: Now, we've talked about it. I don't know anybody, aside from my son, who has Meta Ray-Ban recording glasses.
3: I literally think it's a scam.
0: And the only reason why he has them is because I purchased them, and I said, can you try these out for me?
3: But does he use them?
0: He said they're horrible.
3: Exactly.
0: They're horrible.
3: No one has these things.
0: But they say that millions and millions of people are using them.
3: Of course they say that, because they have stockholders they need to appease.
0: So how do you know if somebody's actually recording you?
3: Okay.
0: Well, there was that instance where a woman... met a guy on a dating app, and they went home and did the wild thing, and then he sent the recording to her the next day and said, wow, what a great time we had.
3: Sure, he thought you'd like to see this.
0: Okay. And he was wearing glasses while they were doing the wild thing.
3: That's a tell right there. I think if he doesn't take off his socks and he doesn't take off his glasses, he's probably recording you.
0: Every pair has a tiny white LED in the front corner of the frame. And if it's a quick flash, that means it's a photo. If it's glowing, that means it's a video.
3: I can't tell you how many TikTok videos I have seen where people find people on Facebook Marketplace and they disconnect that light without disabling the camera.
0: Yeah, I know. It's and they also, you can put a little piece of black tape over it because it's just an LED. That's not the camera.
3: Right.
0: Okay. And if somebody's standing there like with their finger on their frame, that's probably a sign too.
3: But yeah, that's someone not trying to hide it, though, and that's what we need.
0: Gosh, isn't that something? We have to worry about somebody recording us in glasses.
3: I don't think we have to worry. I don't think anybody really owns a pair of them.
0: No, they're making a spectacle of themselves.
3: Oh, good one. I like that one, actually.
0: Hey, make sure that you get our free newsletter. A million folks love it every single morning, 5-star rated, at GetKim.com.
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2: North Idaho weather.
6: We've got a mix of clouds and sunshine today with temperatures in the low to mid 70s. Partly cloudy and 48 tonight, and then more of the same for tomorrow. And then for Monday, we'll have sunny skies and temperatures back into the low to mid 80s.
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8: From ABC News, I'm Chuck Severson. At least 90 Americans are unaccounted for in the huge floods at the border between Nepal and China. Officials in those countries report about 600 deaths and nearly 3,000 people missing as crews rescue survivors. ABC's Britt Clinett in Kathmandu.
9: Everyone's seeking.
10: We're hearing incredible stories of survival.
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10: American Anjana Raja from Northern California.
9: Came like a roar.
10: Remembering the moment she and her husband were inside one of those buses waiting at the border checkpoint.
9: It sucked a bunch of buses, SUVs, people, the base camp, everything, took it in, turned it all upside down and dumped it into the
10: ground. When the glacier collapsed.
8: The disaster was caused by the collapse of a glacier holding back a lake. Total deaths are at least 37 in a Russian attack near Ukraine's capital, Kyiv, say local officials. 6 months after President Trump said the Iran war would wrap up in a few weeks, the national average for a gallon of gasoline is about 86 cents higher than a year ago. ABC's Andrew Dimbert.
11: Crude oil is trading for $83 a barrel, 17% higher since the start of the war, and groceries are up 2.7%. That's more expensive than this time last year.
8: Jury deliberations set to resume Monday in the Lindsay Clancy trial in Plymouth, Massachusetts. She's accused in the deaths of her children. ABC's Olivia Rubin.
12: Clancy admits she strangled her three children, and prosecutors say she planned it methodically because she was unhappy with her life.
13: It was what she had to do to end her misery.
12: But the defense says otherwise, arguing Clancy was suffering from postpartum psychosis, a rare, serious medical emergency after childbirth that can cause delusions, hallucinations, and homicidal or suicidal ideations. And they say it was only made worse when she was over-medicated and misdiagnosed.
8: You're listening to ABC News.
14: 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And yes, I told you so.
8: The leader of the Seneca Nation in New York criticizing President Trump's decision to rename Lake Ontario Lake America, J. Conrad Seneca.
15: Because he's having a disagreement with Canada over his tariffs and things like that. You know, these shoot from the hip reactions, you know, they're not something you expect from the president of the United States.
8: Seneca leader says the change violates a more than 225-year-old treaty, shows blatant disrespect for the indigenous people who named the lake. Vaping may not be the cigarette alternative you think it is, says ABC News medical correspondent Dr. Darian Sutton.
16: Important to understand, nicotine in and of itself is not good for our health, and it can be severely harmful, and it's highly addictive. And some of these vapes have enough nicotine to accommodate up to 20 cigarettes. And I think that type of understanding is not known because it's so easy to use. Also, when you're using nicotine, there's a risk of inhaling irritants like fine metals, fine particles, and chemicals that are in the aerosol. So it's so important to understand that although it might not be as risky as a combustible traditional cigarette, there are still true risks that can affect your health.
8: Accused of using inside knowledge to make bets on the prediction market Cauchy on what President Trump would say, a former White House teleprompter operator has been ordered to turn over more than $100,000 in profits and pay a $65,000 fine as part of a settlement with federal officials. Chuck Sievertson, ABC News.
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0: I can see. I know. 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
1: Okay, so me being the football fan that I am, I'm going to let you talk about what is the best way for you to actually get the games that you want to watch without spending a gazillion dollars.
0: So if you're a college football fan, go with Hulu Live TV, because Hulu Live TV has a package where it unlocks every single ESPN you can imagine. ESPN, ESPN2, ESPN Deportes, ESPN Mars. 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
1: How much is it?
0: It's $89.99 per month.
1: Okay, so 90 bucks a month.
0: Yeah.
1: Okay.
0: And that you can, with that package that you add on, you're also going to get the NFL Network. And you're going to get your local networks, ABC, NBC, CBS, and Fox, which just gives you access to the NFL games on Sunday, NBC, which is the Sunday night game, and the main ESPN, which is the Monday night game. So the only thing you're truly missing out on
1: is a life
0: is Amazon.
1: Oh,
0: because Amazon Prime has the Thursday night football games. And now you say that is a life and ha ha ha, very funny. But the Thursday night game actually is one I stopped watching because it's too much football spread out everywhere.
1: So if you were to watch football on Thursday night, how many days of the week would you be watching football?
0: Are you watching college football as well?
1: Yes.
0: Are you watching every conference of college football?
1: Yes.
0: So that means you're watching football every single night except for Wednesday.
1: Okay.
0: Because there's a college game on every single night but Wednesday. There's college football all Saturday, all Friday night, all Tuesday. The Mac plays in certain days. It's just football all the time.
1: Now, what do you get if you have an antenna? What kind of games do you get then? You get the local games, right?
0: You're going to get your local games, which when it comes to, like, let's say a market like Phoenix, your local team would take a precedent. So you get the Arizona Cardinals game guaranteed, plus two other nationally televised games. So during the day, you're going to get three games. Then you'll get Sunday Night Football, which is on NBC, and that's it. Four games a weekend with an antenna.
1: So you have an antenna, Hulu, and what else?
0: I just have Hulu. That's all I need. Well, Amazon, if you want the Thursday night games. Okay. That's a little too much football for me. There are special games throughout the season where they're going to be on Paramount Plus and YouTube. But those are one-offs that you don't have to spend the money to get unless you're a diehard fan.
1: All right, that's all good stuff. Okay. Now I know what to not sign up for.
0: Right, because you don't need any of it.
1: Hey, let's talk about cloud storage. You know, it's not a cloud backup. They're not the same thing. I mean, let's say ransomware hits your PC and encrypts your files. That cloud drive sees all your files changing. So it does its job. It syncs up. Now, this is the problem, Andrew. People confuse backing up to sync. It was ruined. Guess what? The cloud matches ruined.
0: Okay. I have two copies of Rune. This is awesome.
1: Now, that's where a backup comes in, and you need what's called versioning. And so whatever you have done last week is a different version than what you're doing today. So if you do have to roll back, you can roll back to a time when life was good.
0: Yes, when it wasn't ruined.
1: Are you making fun of the way I said ruined?
0: Absolutely.
1: Why?
0: 100%.
1: How should I have said it?
0: It's ruined.
1: Ruined.
0: Not ruined.
1: I'm from New Jersey.
0: You ruined the drawer.
1: Okay.
0: Or how do you say drawer?
1: Drawer.
0: Yeah.
1: Okay. Everybody in the audience just said they understood me if they were from New Jersey.
0: Well, then we understood you, but that doesn't mean we can't make fun of you.
1: So mean. Hey, this was the official online backup and recovery tip of the week brought to us by Carbonite. 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
8: ABC News, I'm Chuck Sievertson. At least 90 Americans are among about 3,000 missing in the catastrophic flooding at the border between Nepal and China. Officials in those countries report about 600 deaths. Crews are rescuing survivors. ABC's Britt Clennett in Kathmandu.
9: The number of missing people skyrocketing. Among those, at least 90 Americans, like Siddharth Venkatachalam's family.
10: They were, like, excited for this trip.
9: He says he spoke with his mother just hours before the flood, but she, her husband, and sister are still missing.
8: At least 37 people have been killed following a Russian attack near the Ukrainian capital of Kyiv, according to local officials. Jury deliberations are set to resume on Monday in the Lindsay Clancy trial in Plymouth, Massachusetts. She is accused in the deaths of her three children. The new chairman of the Federal Reserve is indicating that interest rate hikes might be in the offing if prices do not start coming down. This is ABC News.

0: It did find one, but the condition of the chair, it was in Newport Beach. The condition of the chair was looked like something like I would have thrown out.
1: It's even worse than the one you're trying to replace.
0: Exactly.
1: All right, that's not helpful. But that's at least it found it.
0: Listen, there's a database out there with millions of people's faces in it. 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
3: All right, so there was a website where you could upload a photo, and then it would tell you whether or not that person actually existed.
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4: Oh, no.
3: 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Location data, of course, we all know it stamps GPS, you know, inside the photo itself. And so what you want to do is on your iPhone, tap adjust next to location and choose no location. If you have a house number in the photo, crop it. If there's mail on the counter, a prescription bottle, keep in mind that now AI can zoom in and see things that maybe you couldn't see before.
4: There's a podcaster I watched, and he launched a new show. And it was episode number 3, and he's on doing his podcast, and he just unlocks his phone to look down and check a note. Well, they used AI to follow his fingers, and so now they've posted his phone code on the internet.
3: Crazy. Really?
4: The lengths people go to.
3: Any landmark that may be in it, any reflections, you know, those bathroom selfies,
4: sure,
3: bad idea. So what you want to really do before you post the picture is that you really, truly take a look at it. And for more great tips like this, make sure that you get our free newsletter. It's pretty amazing. And if I do say so myself, I write the entire newsletter with the help of a couple of team members, and you can get it over at getkim.com. It's 5-star rated, just a 5 or 10 minute read every single day. We go through the latest news. There's always a deep dive and some scam warnings, device advice. My favorite, WTF, which is what the future.
4: Oh,
3: what the future will bring to you. Again, totally.
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9: Cooler temperatures for the weekend with a mix of clouds and sunshine today with low to mid 70s, 48 and partly cloudy tonight. More of the same for tomorrow, and then for Monday we'll have sunny skies returning with temperatures back into the low to mid 80s.
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11: From ABC News, I'm Mike Dabowski. The death toll in Nepal now tops 600. Crews across the region are continuing the search for survivors after this week's deadly flash floods, including at a hydropower construction site. Authorities believe more than 100 people are trapped inside a tunnel there. Preeti Karel hopes her brother is among them.
12: We are just trying to know his actual information. I don't know in which state is he now, either alive or dead.
11: ABC's Britt Clennett is in Kathmandu, the capital of Nepal, with what authorities are now warning about.
13: It's a really agonizing wait for the families still standing by for word on the whereabouts of their loved ones. The foreign minister here this morning warning Nepal is on high alert for even more flooding.
11: At least 37 people have been killed in Ukraine after a massive wave of Russian strikes overnight. Dozens dozens more were injured and several buildings were destroyed. It's been more than 6 months now since the start of the war with Iran, with the Iranians continuing to hold major sway over the Strait of Hormuz. ABC's Andrew Dimbert says that's having a big impact in the U.S.
14: The national average for a gallon of gas now at about $4.06, roughly 86 cents higher than a year ago. In states like California and Washington, well above $5 a gallon. And as the war with Iran drags on, crude oil, the raw material which ultimately becomes the gas Americans buy at the pump, is trading for $83 a barrel, 17% higher since the start of the war. And groceries are up 2.7%. That's more expensive than this time last year.
11: Late yesterday, President Trump announced the U.S. and Venezuela have reached a historic deal on oil that he says would give the U.S. majority control of oil reserves in that country, some 65 billion barrels worth. In a statement on social media, interim Venezuelan President Delcy Rodriguez said the agreement would have significant impact on that nation's revival. And two more people in Virginia have tested positive for the West Nile virus. 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
11: A dangerous heat wave is headed towards the eastern half of the country, and it's already hot in the west. Here's ABC News meteorologist Leslie Lopez.
16: We have heat advisories from Los Angeles all the way down to San Diego. We have excessive heat warnings in the Inland Empire moving all the way out towards areas of Arizona. The good news is some of this heat is going to start to come down by next week. Monday, 83 degrees in Los Angeles will feel great. However, this heat dome is shifting out towards the east, so places like Texas, Oklahoma, and eventually moving out to the far east will be experiencing very hot temperatures. Some of these temperatures are going to start to climb into triple-digit territory.
11: Meanwhile, Tropical Storm Dolly dissipated in the Atlantic Ocean yesterday, but its post-tropical remnants are set to bring some rain to the Caribbean this weekend. Austrian police are on the hunt right now for two men who they say stole a diamond necklace that once belonged to Egyptian royalty. The 200-carat necklace was swiped from a museum in Vienna. Authorities say it was a 1939 Van Cleef & Arpels collaret, formerly owned by Egypt's Queen Nazali. It was sold by Sotheby's in 2015 for $4.2 million. And a team of divers was able to recover an engagement ring from the Hudson River this week. Denise Rivera says the ring slipped off her finger Tuesday night while eating at Billy Joel's Rib Works in Newburgh, New York. Luckily, an underwater welding school was right next door, and they were able to sift through the river floor, eventually finding that lost ring. I'm Mike Dubusky, ABC News.
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9: We've got a mix of clouds and sunshine today with temperatures in the low to mid 70s. Partly cloudy and 48 tonight, and then more of the same for tomorrow. And then for Monday, we'll have sunny skies and temperatures back into the low to mid 80s.
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0: When the Bulldogs are lighting up the scoreboard, Ziply Fiber is

0: And that's where, you know, you may be able to charge $100 to $150, maybe even more dollars per video. The question is, how do you find these people, right? Well, number one, you have to have a pretty robust channel yourself where you are showing what you can do for various businesses. And then you can advertise on a place like Fiverr or Upwork that this is something that you need to do or something that you can do.
1: Yes.
0: But in order to get the first, in order to get more business, I would pick three local businesses and I'd knock on their door and say, I looked at your social media, you know, maybe a bakery, something very, you want something very visual. And real estate agents, they always need short videos about their listings. And say, I will create the two or three videos for you for free if you'll give me permission to use those in my social media marketing. Now, since you are into all AI, make sure that you get a release that allows you to do this. Because I don't want a restaurant or something coming back to you later on going, oh, you never had permission to actually do that. I didn't know that was going on. So make sure that you have an agreement with that. Some people might be offended because you're using my copyrighted material without my permission.
2: Sure.
0: I personally would be better off
2: being asked first.
0: Yes, being asked first to say,
1: okay.
0: And then maybe they would show this is what you could do later on. And this is what you could do for me. But I would personally, I would want you to ask me for my permission up front.
2: And the only one thing I would say is make sure.
1: Oh, I'm sorry.
2: No, that's okay.
1: I want to say I'm sorry, Kim, because I definitely used you.
0: Well, just don't be posting it because the lawyers will come calling.
1: No, I certainly would not. I promise.
2: Just right.
1: And I show you my personal flex. That's all.
0: Well, you know what? If you're great, I'll hire you.
2: She sent it to you. You'll have to check it out.
0: I'll look at that.
2: You just want to make sure, though, that it doesn't look like AI slop. Because right now,
0: that's for sure.
2: People are turning on the internet when it looks like AI.
0: All new opportunities. You know, we're going to be talking a little bit about that. You may not be getting the best opportunities because you're not using the right title. And AI will help you with that. But this is just an example. I love this. This woman just loves to create.
2: Right.
0: AI materials or use AI to create marketing materials, and she can turn this into a little profit center.
2: And it's something she loves to do. So if she can turn it into a business, she's going to love to do her job.
0: And if you're listening saying, you know what, I have an idea for a business, you know, run it by me. You know, I like to say I created this network, no debt, no investors. It's probably the most expensive MBA that I've ever gotten or anybody could get in history. But if you go to commando.com, that's KOMANDO.com, there's a button at the top that says Ask Kim. And drop me a note. I read every single note. Hey, still to come, we're going to be talking about a police department where detectives are asking witnesses what happened is not a person. It's actually artificial intelligence, and it's kind of a wild story you don't want to miss.
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8: ABC News, I'm Mike Dubusky. Urgent rescue efforts continue after a glacier collapse in Nepal prompted devastating flooding this week. ABC News foreign correspondent Britt Klenet is in Kathmandu.
9: The death toll now rising to more than 600 as teams work night and day to find any survivors. Soldiers carrying 350 people trapped inside the mud-filled hydroelectric dam tunnel to safety. And teams using bulldozers to scoop through the rubble in the hope of finding survivors, but mud and rain hampering efforts.
8: A Russian drone attack on a warehouse outside Kyiv has left at least 37 people dead. Ukrainian President Volodymyr Zelensky said in a statement overnight, Ukraine cannot be left alone in finding solutions to defend against such strikes. And President Trump has announced a new deal with Venezuela aimed at lowering oil prices. According to the president, the U.S. will take control of billions of barrels of oil reserves, which he says will substantially lower gas prices. This is ABC News.

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Welcome aboard. 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

0: All right. We'll take your calls regarding your home projects. Feel free to jump on board. Our number, as always, is 800-823-8255. The last few weeks I've been saying, or I have been giving you a question for feedback to start a conversation. I always make a list of notes, things that I want to cover today that are, you know, important to cover this time of year to kind of give you a heads up. Hey, you might want to check this. You might want to maintain that. And today's question is, and I like your feedback on this, does your bathroom or bathrooms need a redo? Maybe it needs an entire remodeling. I don't know.
1: Yes.
0: But just a redo. Yours, yes. Okay.
1: Double yes.
0: I'm just curious because I suspect a lot of bathrooms need redos. So maybe some good things can come out of this with your input. Does your bathroom need a redo? Yes or no? And why? What's holding you back? Maybe it's money. Maybe I'm just not really sure how to redo it in a less expensive way than from, you know, top to bottom. Is there halfway points I can do to spruce things up? And the answer to that is yes, yes, yes. So that's your question. Your input is appreciated. And again, it says, does your bathroom need a redo and why? And what's holding you back? So our phone number is 800-823-8255. If you would like to share your answer to that question, I'd appreciate it. And then different things to, you know, I think concern yourself with, especially this year in many parts of the country. We've had some floods. Did you see those floods in Nepal and Tibet? That's unbelievable. Where a glacier broke free. Thank God we don't have anything like that going on, but we've had our fair share of heavy rains in a lot of parts of the country and a lot of some water issues in people's homes. So we definitely want to talk a little bit about your crawl space. How's that holding up? Is it damp? Is there standing water? Is there mold? Or a better question is, have you even looked at it? Have you even concerned yourself about that potential? So we can certainly talk about that. Also, along with that, whether it's a crawl space or a basement, is do you have a sump pump? A lot of times sump pumps will take care of the problem of water intrusion. Not all the time, but sometimes that can control it. And if you do have a sump pump in there, how old is it? Is it operating? Do you test it? When that sump pump is on, how long does it run? I had multiple questions this week of people emailed me and said, man, I got this sump pump in my basement. One was a basement, one was a crawl space. And it just runs all the time. What's going on? Well, number one, maybe you got a lot of water. Maybe you got a, I don't know, underground river right underneath your floor. I we got an aquifer all over the place, and maybe just got a high water table. Or maybe your check valve's bad. A lot of people don't think of that. When your pump is pumping water out of the well, the water that is surrounding your home and then finding its way to the sump well, and the sump pump kicks on, engages, pumps the water up a pipe, probably 5, 6, 7 feet tall, you know, goes up and then discharges out and then shuts off. There's a little valve in that discharge line, kind of like a flapper. Water's pumped up with some velocity. The flapper opens up. The water goes up. When reaches the level in the well, the flapper falls down. The velocity goes, you know, away, obviously, and the water goes away. So the flapper closes and seals.

0: it off, but you got it. If that thing's malfunctioning or broken, that water comes right back down into the well and it turns right back on again. And you can just keep repeating the cycle. It has nothing to do really with the water table. It's just that that valve is bad. So, just paying attention to those things really can save you. Well, I can give you some peace of mind, I guess, if you find out what in the world's going on. Sometimes it is a high water table, though. It has nothing to do with the malfunction. And there's probably not much you're going to do about it. Maybe add a second valve or a second well to your home. And crawl spaces are always damp. I'll switch gears again. Crawl spaces are always damp. Usually not this time of year in many parts of the country. Usually it's very dry, but this year it's been very damp in some areas and extremely dry in others. Tale of two cities, if you will. But if there is dampness in a crawl space, it's usually coolish. It's dark. And if there's moisture in there's plenty of organic material, including Mother Earth and wood and dust and everything else, that it is a perfect breeding ground for mold and mildews and fungus. So the only way you eradicate that is to change that environment. So many times we say that. I don't care if it's pest or whether it's wildlife or whether it's the fungus and algae and stuff. It's just the perfect situation. Changing that environment will help you control it, maybe even eradicate the problem. So this time of year, really in a crawl space, you don't want any dampness. You certainly don't want any puddling. And quite honestly, you'd like to have the humidity below 55%. If you have any of those problems, you're probably going to have mold, mildew, fungus inside a crawl space, which leads to an unhealthy home. We're breathing that. So we can talk about that too. All right, let me give you the phone number. You go ahead and dial us up. Danny will take your call. We'll get you on the board. We'll have a conversation about what's going on in your home and get you back to work and on that project as soon as we can. Our phone number is 800-823-8255. That's 800-823-8255. One other thing. A lot of schools all back in session. Getting a little darker in the evening, a little darker later in the morning. In other words, we're in the house more than we were maybe just a month ago. If it has been a while, and I always like to, wave the flag here. If it's been a while since you have changed the filter on your air handler, do it. Those flat screen filters are good for about 30 days. The pleated ones, I'm being general in terms, 90 days. If you have no idea when you did it, if you hold it up into the light and it looks dirty, change it. You will certainly increase the efficiency of it by allowing the conditioned air to satisfy thermostats throughout your home. And also, you'll minimize the wear and tear that you're going to have on the unit itself. All right, we'll talk with Scott. Little landscaping tips. We'll take your calls. We got it going on. It's another weekend, and you're at home with Gary Sullivan.
1: Time to get your hands dirty with Gary Sullivan. 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

0: All right, back at it we go, and this is the time every weekend we bring in Scott Berline and talk a little bit about all kinds of things, mainly on the outside of your home, whether it's landscaping, whether it's bushes and trees, whether it's lawns, whether it's flowers. And Scott, you had a really busy week this week. What were you doing? I saw some pictures, but you had a lot going on.
1: Yeah, my day job at the Cincinnati Zoo and Botanical Garden, I run our three symposiums a year. And on Thursday, we had our plant trials day, which is our pretty much our premier symposium. So we had five speakers come in from out of town. And so we spent a week, you know, showing them around, hosting them, having a dinner at my house, having the symposium, doing, you know, other tours and things. So it was a big, but a very fun week.
0: Mm-hmm.
1: Yeah.
0: You learn a lot?
1: Yeah.
0: Even though you were the host.
1: I was the host, yeah. But you always, you know,
0: you when do. You,
1: these are some of the best horticulturists in the world that come speak here. And it's such a privilege to have them. And, of course, I'm eating up anything I can learn from them. Yeah.
0: Sure. So anything you can share with us? I guess when you're talking about, I'm sure you're covering everything from how things do in different zones to changing zones.

0: to hybrids of different things? Or was there one thing that really stood out to you that you went, huh?
1: Well, one of the speakers was a gentleman that I didn't know before. He was recommended by Mark Wessel, who was on my show with me today. He's a plant breeder from Salem, Oregon. And he works with irises. Wow. And he gave just enough detail about the breeding process so that it was very interesting to everyone, whether they are hardcore into that or not. Mm. And photo after photo of the most shockingly beautiful irises you'll ever see.
0: Really?
1: Yeah, his name is Kevin Vaughn, and he was like just a fun guy. He was like, he started breeding when he was 9 years old, and he's still breeding now. I think he must be in his 70s, and wow. he's still just a big kid. He was, just delighted with his work, and it was so fun to have him there.
0: I've heard different people that breed roses and stuff like that, and all the varieties. Is there the same when it comes to irises? I mean, is there bazillions of different types? And
1: there are.
0: Maybe an iris of the year or anything?
1: Oh, all of that. Now the irises that you tend to find at the garden center are just a sampling of what's really out there. They're the ones that do well everywhere and right. people like and people know. But if you get into the iris world, like a lot of plants, like peonies, like maple trees, like even snowdrops, there's this subculture that is completely into these things. So there are a bunch of mail order catalogs out there for irises exclusively. And his selections tend to show up in those places.
0: So is that like a hobby out of control?
1: Well, I know he had a day job with the government, I think. But he's been doing this his whole life.
0: Wow.
1: And I think he's making, money at it. He's retired now, so he's doing just the breeding. So it's, I don't know, could be.
0: Yeah, could be. Hey, we were talking, and that seems like a lot what we've talked about this year is just the amount of rainfall. Mm-hmm. And I was talking about fungus and molds and trees and bushes and things like that. But this summer has proved something to me. And tell me where you fall on this.
1: Okay.
0: When it comes to our lawns and our landscaping, if you give anything enough water, it will grow.
1: Oh, yeah.
0: It will grow. I'm telling you. You can fertilize all you want. You can spray all you want. You can mow all you want. You can have the 8-step, 3-step, 2-step, 1-step program. But if you give it enough water, things look pretty good in August.
1: Yeah. Yeah, I'm absolutely amazed at how green my lawn still is. And I don't water it.
0: Yeah,
1: I've
0: not
1: just,
0: watered it either.
1: It looks like it's May out there. It just is green and lush.
0: Yeah.
1: Yeah.
0: So, I don't know. Maybe on years like this, you'd save a little money, huh?
1: Yeah. And you might, you probably have noticed too, but driving along, country roads, not truly country, but roads where there aren't houses.
0: Right.
1: And
0: there's
1: just forest up until the road. How lush everything is, how the grapevines that get up into the wires and up into the trees just have gone bananas. And it looks like a rainforest out there.
0: Yeah, I mean, I always trim bushes and stuff and mow grass and all that good stuff. But one of the things I noticed that is a, big like hello is even the trees. The additional vegetation that trees have pushed out this year.
1: Oh, yeah.
0: With lower hanging branches and more clutter in the middle of the tree.
1: Yeah.
0: Which could spell troubles down the road, I guess.
1: Potentially. I saw a tree yesterday planted. I can't remember where it was, but it's not a tree that usually grows very fast and not really well around here even. Mm-hmm. And it was in sort of a stressful site. And yet that had put on like 3, maybe 4 feet of growth.
0: Wow.
1: That could lead to weak branches down the road.
0: Yeah,
1: we'll have time still to harden off, especially if we kind of dry out now, which it looks like we will. Right. But you might want to, take a good look at your tree and make some selective pruning cuts. Though, honestly, that could spur the more growth. So, it's probably best just to kind of look at it for problematic branches, but otherwise, just hope for the best.
0: All right, fall's coming.
1: It sure is.
0: 1 through 10, what kind of fall?

0: we're going to have.
1: I think we're going to have a beautiful fall. I really do.
0: Eight. We'll have an eight?
1: An eight. At least an eight. Yep.
0: Thanks, Scott.
1: You're welcome.
0: All right. Take care. Bye-bye. Your call's next. We'll continue at home with Gary Sullivan.
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8: ABC News, I'm Mike Dubusky. President Trump overnight announcing a new deal with Venezuela aimed at lowering gas prices. The president says Venezuela has agreed to provide the U.S. majority control of more than

0: 65 billion barrels of proven oil reserves. But Gas Buddy's Patrick DeHaan says there remain some big questions.
1: This is certainly not a sure deal. And I think that's what oil companies are going to be evaluating, is the long-term survival of this deal. Will it stand up to Venezuela's constitution? Will there be new elections and the new regime thinks differently? There are still a lot of concerns that oil companies would have before they again start to spend billions of dollars in Venezuela.
0: The average price for a gallon of gas now sits at $4.06 in the U.S. The death toll in Nepal is rising, with now 675 people dead in that country from this week's flooding. Seven more people are confirmed dead in China. And at least 37 people were killed after a Russian drone attack outside Kyiv, Ukraine overnight. This is ABC News.
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3: All right, back at it we go. At Home with Gary Sullivan, taking your calls regarding your home projects. 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And Jacqueline, you lead us off. Welcome.
4: Yes, hi, good morning. Thank you for taking my call.
3: Quite welcome.
4: I drive a school bus, and I know this isn't home-related, but it is my home for 6 hours a day.
3: Right.
4: And it's moldy. And last year I drove a very moldy bus, and I got very sick.
3: Mm-hmm.
4: And yeah, and my doctor, I took pictures of it. I talked to my mechanics. They say don't touch it. And that last year I sprayed it. I thought I was doing a good job cleaning it. And I think that irritated it really badly. And it just
3: depends what they cleaned it with. You might be right on that.
4: Oh, well, I just used I don't know what they give us. It's a bottle of spray stuff that I just sprayed on and was trying to clean it. I don't know what it is.
3: Yeah, there's different things. Go ahead. But I just want to use this as a caution for people. A lot of times, one thing that everybody reaches for when you have mold, or I'd say most people reach for, is bleach. And bleach will make it go away. But mold can detect that it's trying to be killed by the bleach. And it tries to mass reproduce, and it shoots all these spores, usually right in the face of the person that's using the bleach on a cloth. So it is dangerous to use stuff like that.
4: Mm-hmm. This one doesn't smell. It has no scent. I don't know what the cleaner is. I can look at the bottle when I go in on Monday and see what the ingredients are. But so I'm driving a different bus this year, and it does have the mold above, right above my head at the... or when the ceiling connects with the windows.
3: Okay.
4: But it's all black up there. I'm taking pictures. As I said, the mechanics, they leave it alone. But I didn't know if I could... I was looking up, like, Kills, you know, like Kills paint stuff. But could I just paint over it? But that's probably not the best.
3: I don't know. I would guess that the mold will grow through the Kills. Even a lot of products, even like bathroom caulking, if it says, you know, it's microban or something like that, really, if there's mold behind it, it can grow through it. It's not going to feast on it, but it can grow through it. So, you know, there's different products, and I talk about them all the time, where it does complete kills on mold. And again, read the labels and follow the directions. But one I would find, you know, pretty safe to use, it's designed for interior use, and it's called Mold and Disinfectant Remover. Mold Remover and Disinfectant. 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I forget which one goes first.
4: Yeah.
3: It's made by Wet and Forget. It's designed to be used on the inside. And you literally spray it on. You don't scrub it. You don't bleach it. It will kill the mold. The stain may be there still, but it will kill the mold. And, you know, get online. You can go to Wet and Forget, and take a look at the Disinfectant Mold Remover. Might even be a video on there. And learn a little bit about it and see if that's something you want to give a try. I'd feel pretty confident it can be used on fabrics and everything else. So that would be one I'd take a look at.
4: All right. Thank you.
3: All right. Good luck.
4: Appreciate that. Thank you for your time.
3: You bet. Bye-bye. All right. Again, it's 800-823-8255. Ron, welcome.
5: Hi, Gary. How are you this morning?
3: Doing fine. Thank you.
5: Great. I've got a LP fire gas fire pit that I was given, and it's spalling on the exterior, and I can't find a label, so I can't contact the manufacturer to find out, is it a resin material, or is it a concrete type? Because it's relatively lightweight. So I'm looking to figure out, how do I, in essence, refinish that? Do I use a resin? Do I use a concrete patch? Any thoughts?
3: So is it concrete? You can't tell, right?
5: Yeah, you really can't tell. It looks like there is a, I'm going to guess it's a resin, because in some of the areas that it's spalled, there is a fibrous, almost, if you think about when it, what they do with concrete, where they'll put a mesh in there, or fencing of sorts to create stability. That's kind of what it looks like. So it looks a little bit like a resin material, not concrete, because it's so heavy. I can't imagine it's concrete. It's so light, it can't be concrete. Yeah, so I'm kind of at a dilemma. Without a manufacturer, I can't contact anyone to say, you know, what do I use?
3: Unless we got on and Googled for manufacturers that make, I don't know, resin-based fire pits, and see if we can find a manufacturer. I can tell you, it seems weird to me, just by the nature of the fire pit. You know, we got liquid propane. If it's concrete or masonry, and it's outside, there's morning dew, there's rain. And then when we turn it on, that's going to create a lot of steam, which causes expansion, which could cause the surface to crack, flake, pop off, spall, whatever.
5: Right.
3: So I'd lean a little bit more to the concrete end of things, but I can't see it. I don't know if I could identify exactly what it is. One of the things you might do is take a walk in any hardware store. There's usually a section with all kind of fireplace repair products. There's one called Rutland Cement, which is a firebox patch for like fire brick. And just read the label on it, and because that might be a good way to protect that or to patch that. I don't know, there's a couple ideas. I can't tell you exactly what that's made of. One of the things, it almost sounds to me like it's almost like a fiberglass, and I know that's probably not right.
5: Right, but that's a good description of, it's a better description than I had. It is a fibrous material, but what is flaked off, what is spalled, is more of what I would call a concrete flake.
3: Yeah.
5: And these are fairly good-sized chunks. I mean, it's whatever the expansion and contraction, I'm guessing it was not sealed properly against the elements. They probably didn't have a cover over it during the winter and such.
3: I mean, it makes total sense how it happened. Like I said, the heat and the moisture pop. So if it is a fibrous firebox material, it could still fail. And then the mistake would be to use a regular masonry patch, which if those bricks or concrete gets hot enough, you would kind of go into the same thing. You would also have to have a cover for it, and you would have to have a kind of that Rutland cement patch to be used, where it's kind of heat proof. And I'm kind of winging it. Okay, I'm just
5: totally you know, same here.
3: Yeah. So
5: yeah, I can use the Rutland. I think I saw that on, as you know, if you look up resin or concrete patch, there's a million different types of mortars and resin.
3: Right.
5: I wasn't sure if you had any experience with it. I'll look for the Rutland, and the worst case is I'll just apply it, see what happens. If the worst case, if it reoccurs, then I can always try another compound.
3: Right. So the Rutland is mainly used for fire brick repair. And stuff like that inside, you know, the firebox. So,
5: it's
3: going to tolerate heat. The moisture issue, nothing

0: aerates moisture well, so if we can keep that covered when not in use, would be certainly beneficial.
1: Got it. Okay. I'm going to try it, Gary. I appreciate the opportunity to talk with you. Thank you very much.
0: You're quite welcome, Ron. Let me know how you make out. I'd be interested also. And what is that? But my guess is it's a fibrated type of concrete that is used for the fire pit. But again, if you've got a thought on that, happy to take your thought and discuss that. Again, our number is 800-823-8255. Grab a line. Mike, you'll be up first. We'll continue with your calls. You're at home with Gary Sullivan.
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0: All right, back at it we go, at home with Gary Sullivan. You know, a lot of things we talk about, the podcast are available on the iHeart app, and they certainly are every hour of the show. And I talk about how our flagship station is out of Cincinnati, Ohio on KRC, 55 KRC. But what I haven't talked, so if you're traveling, you can always catch the show there. But one thing I haven't told you about in about the last 2 or 3 years is where our network is. And just to let you know, we're up to about 360 stations nationwide. And one of our latest additions is WBAL out of Baltimore, which is a wonderful station, great talent. And we'll be spending Sunday mornings with you from 7 to 10 a.m. So tune in. We just talk about your home projects, how to fix it, what to use, where to get it. And my coin is always, I'm all about easy, so I'll try not to make it hard. So thank you to our friends at WBAL in Baltimore. All right, that being said, you got the phone number. Grab a line. Mike, welcome.
1: Good morning, Gary. How are you? Congratulations on 360 stations. That's remarkable.
0: Yeah, I know. It's just like, you know, you sit in a room and you talk to yourself and you rarely reflect. But you're right. That is wonderful. It's quite a compliment.
1: I don't know, Gary. Either you and I are getting more successful or we're getting older. I'm not sure.
0: I think we're getting older.
1: Hey, three rapid-fire questions. I have a circular driveway and a large area of lawn in the middle, and I need to get an irrigation system and some electrical cable to there. And the companies that drill underneath the driveway say, residential, that's too small a job for us. Is it cheaper to find somebody to drill under the driveway, or should I cut the asphalt and then repatch it? What do you think?
0: Well, I'll tell you this. If you're doing the irrigation system, will they do that for you? Or they don't want to even
1: mess with you? They don't want to mess. And it's a high-powered irrigation company, and they told me to call, you know, the professional guy who, you know, they've got $500,000 worth of equipment. They don't want to do residential.
0: Well, you know, might try another one. I mean, I've had an irrigation system installed several times, and it was usually a irrigation system that I found in the neighborhood doing somebody's, and you know, probably focused on residential, and they did it. It was a concrete driveway. But your question is valid, and if it's asphalt, you know, there's two ways of doing it. You could do a water pressure soil boring method and then run the pipe through there and then run the irrigation pipe inside that pipe, and or you cut the driveway.
1: Yeah. Hey, second question. Hey, idiot homeowner. My new pressure washer, expensive 75-foot hose, I let it touch the carburetor so it burned a hole in it. Will the rescue tape be a temporary patch for that, and is there a more permanent solution?
0: Well, the permanent solution is to replace the hose, but on the rescue tape, on the rescue, how high it'll hold. It's on every package, and I kind of forget, but I always laugh when I see it, because it holds more than you would think, all right? So, you know, a household is probably never any higher than 100 PSI. And it's also used for patching radiator hoses. I have no idea what the PSI on that is, but I know it's more than 100. So I would check a package of rescue tape. It'll have what the pressure it can hold. It may hold it. I don't know how much pressure is in the pressure washer either.
1: Yeah, well, what's the pressure that's in the hose? It'd be less than...
0: Oops, I think we lost you.
2: Yes, we did.
0: Okay, well, sorry about that. You know, also, the pressure washers are sold by pounds per square inch. Excuse me. And, you know, 2,000 PSI, et cetera. I really don't know what the rescue tape PSI is. It's probably not going to hold in a 4,000 PSI.

There may be a coupler that you can use on that particular hose. So you've got three options. You're just going to have to do a little bit of research on there. I don't have a quick answer for you. I'm going to guess that the rescue tape's going to hold around 400 or 500 PSI. Probably not enough, but I'll look it up. As far as the splicer and a crimp connector, that may be enough, or you're going to replace the hose. So don't have a quick answer for you. Got to do a little homework on it, and I'll do that over the top of the hour, and should be pretty easy to find. But as far as that irrigation system, that's interesting. There's two ways of doing it. I'll give you another little tip. If you're going to use the soiler to blast underneath the driveway, make sure you get it, at least 20 to 24 inches deep underneath that driveway. And if you got the equipment out there already, or the person that's doing the irrigation is gonna, pull that pipe through or whatever, I do two pipes. Because then if you ever need to run any cable or anything like that, it's already there. It can be right next to, a couple feet apart or a foot apart, and just run the two pipes. But yeah, your options are twofold, and maybe that job isn't big enough for a person that's doing that type of drilling underneath that driveway. But if you got an irrigation company that's also going to take care of that, and maybe that's true. Maybe a lot of home people don't do that. I had one. I was amazed at it because they went under a sidewalk, they went under a driveway, and literally the damage to the yard was basically minimal. It was amazing because we had just moved in the house, and lawn was all new, it was a couple years old, and then I'm gonna put an irrigation system in, so I was really kind of kicking myself. But it did. It was absolutely amazing the lack of damage to that yard when they pulled those pipes through and underneath the concrete driveway and all that. So, might check further with some individual. You can actually just call the irrigation companies to get a quick answer. And if the answer is no, you're probably going to cut the con or cut the asphalt, that's for sure. All right, we're taking your calls, and let me give you the phone number. You can grab a line. It's 800-823-8255. And I also want to briefly tell you a little bit about the podcast. I got this cold, and I apologize, but my throat is just so dry. So I keep coughing. I'm at the end of the cold. So last week we started. This week I hope we're ending it. So if you're hearing a couple of coughs and things, that's what's going on. I apologize. Also, this time of year, rotting wood. I talked about this last week at length, and I've really gotten on a crusade about that. I think it's so easy to just miss, and I found it located in several spots in my house, which I didn't even know were there in terms of needing some attention even 2 weeks ago. And some of them were at the top peaks of the roof, and just trim moldings. And I noticed some cracking and flaking. And of course, that is a true telltale sign that you have some wood that's got some water damage, and it's beginning to rot, and that expansion and contraction is literally just popping that paint right off the surface. And how important it is. You can patch or you can replace. Depends how damaged it is. If you want to patch it, remember, the patch has to go on a hard, bondable surface. So if it's rotted and soft and the paint's peeling, that's not hard and bondable. So there is a product called liquid wood, which can be put onto that wood and create a good base, and then come back with a wood epoxy. And then that's a sandable, paintable, stainable, the whole works. All right, we'll take your calls next as we continue through the weekend. It's 800-823-8255, and you're at home with Gary Sullivan.

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3: North Idaho weather.
4: Cooler temperatures for the weekend with a mix of clouds and sunshine today with low to mid 70s, 48 and partly cloudy tonight. More of the same for tomorrow, and then for Monday we'll have sunny skies returning with temperatures back into the low to mid 80s.
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6: From ABC News, I'm Mike Dubusky. The death toll from this week's flooding in the Himalayas has risen again, now standing at 682. Thousands remain missing, including at least 90 Americans. And as rescue crews continue to comb through the debris, stories of survival are emerging.
7: It just came like a roar. It sucked a bunch of buses, SUVs, people, the base camp, everything.
8: Anjana Raja and her husband are from Northern California. They were on one of the buses at the border checkpoint when the rushing water, ice, mud, and debris wiped out entire villages. Raja says there was no time to think. She grabbed her husband and ran.
6: ABC's Michelle Franzen. President Trump announcing a new deal with Venezuela overnight, which would have the U.S. take control of oil reserves in that country. But Gas Buddy's Patrick DeHaan says there's reason to be skeptical.
9: These proven oil reserves were calculated under Hugo Chavez decades ago, and the numbers may not be consistent with reality. In addition, after that, U.S. oil companies, other global oil companies may get involved, but they still need to spend billions of dollars to get that oil to the surface, where it becomes more valuable.
6: Even still, the president says the deal will help lower gas prices here in the U.S. Yesterday, Fed Chair Kevin Warsh says costs remain up across the board. ABC's Andrew Dimbert.
10: Chairman Warsh did express some optimism about the economy, citing solid consumer spending and a steady job market. But bottom line, even if the economy is holding up, if inflation and energy prices stay elevated, the Fed is signaling it may not be done fighting those rising prices, which could mean higher interest rates.
6: And Ukrainian President Volodymyr Zelensky called the placement of an ammunition depot near residences west of Kyiv terrible negligence and is now calling for an investigation into how the munitions got there. This after a Russian airstrike overnight that killed 37 people and sparked a major fire. 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
11: I'm not one to say I told you so, but I switched to Pure Talk over a year ago, and ever since, I've been telling people there's no better wireless company out there. Well, a few months ago, a massive survey was conducted. 123,000 people were asked to rate

Well, it's a weekend. Welcome. You're at home with Gary Sullivan. 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It distributes

0: We'll take your calls. It's 800-823-8255. Happy to take your calls. And Barry, welcome.
1: Hello, Gary. I've listened to you for a long time. I'm glad to talk to you.
0: Thank you, sir.
1: Hey, I just recently bought a small home, and I've got some plaster walls in there I'm trying to remove. And as you probably know, it's a dirty, nasty job.
0: That it is.
1: Is there an easy way? What I've been doing, would I be able to take a small handsaw and cut up and down each studs and let the pieces fall out that way? Or the way I've been doing it is basically with a pry bar, a mallet, hammer, shovel.
0: Probably doing it the right way. Yeah, there's, you know, for when it comes to an easy way, there probably isn't. I know if some people, they just go in there and just start banging, and that's not the option. There's a couple things I just kind of want to run by you. I don't know. What I would try and do is, are you cutting the plaster then, or starting a hole in the center, or how are you actually making it crumble?
1: Basically, I'm starting a hole about 2 feet up. And what seems to be working best is flipping the shovel over and taking the handle apart and pushing up in there and just prying it out.
0: Get some leverage, yeah. What kind of lath you got behind there? That's the hard stuff.
1: It's the lattice, wood lattice.
0: Oh, okay. All right. So you're using a pry bar on that too, or how are you removing that?
1: Yeah. Basically, when I get in behind that, that comes off pretty, it all comes off pretty easy. I didn't know if there was an easier way to do it.
0: Not really. No, I think you're doing it the proper way. You're shutting off the electricity and everything, protecting the floors.
1: Yeah, everything's already been shut off.
0: Yeah, all that good stuff. Okay. No, I think you're doing it exactly the way you should be doing it. When you asked an easy way, the easy way is to leave the plaster there and cover it up.
1: That's what they did before.
0: Okay.
1: And they had false walls there. Well, they started out with the plaster, wallpaper, built false walls, and put up the old wood paneling.
0: Okay.
1: So I'm having to go through all that to just get to the plaster.
0: Is it in bad shape? Is that why you're replacing it?
1: Yes. It's the house is was built about 1906.
0: Okay.
1: And yeah, it's just I just wanted to just get. It's a small home. I'm single and it fits my needs, and it's not going to take long to do, but I just wanted to, you know, get rid of all the old stuff and put new in.
0: Yeah. The only other option I'd have would be, like, get quarter-inch drywall and go over the surface. But, you know, if you're going to take it out, hey, did you get that tested for lead or asbestos?
1: No, I didn't know. Do I have to?
0: Well, I think you'd want to. More than have to. If you were a professional contractor, you would definitely have to. If it's your house, I don't know exactly how that law is. But any old type of paint previous to 1978, I believe, could contain lead. And if you get all that lead airborne and you're breathing it, or it gets in your ductwork or your systems and it keeps blowing it around, it becomes... Lead and asbestos become hazardous to our health when they're airborne. And if you're tearing into stuff like that, it's going to be airborne.
1: Yeah, I've heard you talking about that before.
0: Yeah, so I'd get it tested and make sure you know what you're dealing with here.
1: Actually, I don't think anybody's painted it. I think it's anybody's ever painted it. I think it's only been...
0: Well, that would certainly take the lead out, but it wouldn't do anything for the asbestos. That would be in the plaster fibers. But, just a precaution,
1: hey,
0: Barry.
1: On the ceilings, do I just do the same way? As I got me a hard hat and stuff. But
0: you just want to work in smaller areas, yes.
1: And just pull it down?
0: Mm-hmm.
1: All right. Like I said, it's been a joy listening to you over the years. And If you don't mind, if I got any other questions.

0: about this home, I'll give you a call back.
1: Join us anytime. I'd appreciate it.
0: I was listening to you this morning.
1: Thank you. Thank you, Barry. Appreciate it. All right, and if you'd like to join us, certainly invite you in. It's 800-823-8255. I'll tell you what, that is a tough job. That's a big job. And when he asked for an easier way, I don't know, what he's doing's fine. I mean, it's just a tough job. But back in the day, they used horsehair, they've used asbestos. I just make sure we're not putting a lot of asbestos into the air of that house. If it's been painted, it's probably got lead-based paint in, and that's a whole different ballgame too. Different precautions should be taken. But one of the things that would make that project, and again, it's a your choice. There are different things you can use. There's some really good fabrics I know contracts use where they'll just reline that wall. And of course, you can use the older way was the quarter-inch drywall. And just go right over the plaster. You might have to change some electrical boxes with extenders and things like that, but it's a quarter-inch. So that's really the way you're going to make it. If you're looking to make it easier, it's still not going to be real easy, but that's a big undertaking. And with the wood lath, about the size of a paint paddle, then when they press that plaster onto that, the gap in between the lath, those pieces of wood, / paint paddle, when that plaster went through that opening and dried, those are called plaster keys. And over time, as they break, the plaster can have a little bulge in it. So, you know, nothing lasts forever. But covering it up with a liner, a wall liner or quarter-inch drywall, that might make it easier. And it'll certainly be safer than allowing all that to be airborne. And then if you're working without a respirator or all that, I mean, you got to be careful with some of those older building materials. Our houses are much more tight than they were, even if it was built in 1906. I bet it's a whole lot tighter than it was in 1906. Precautions have to be taken. All right, let's take a little break, and Dwayne, you'll be up first, and then we have Conrad and Jeff. If you'd like to join us, do so. We'll continue with your calls. You're at home with Gary Sullivan.
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2: I'm Nick DeLuca. The NFL preseason wrapping up with a pair of games today. The cutdown deadline for rosters tomorrow, 6 p.m. Eastern. Odell Beckham Jr. eyeing a comeback with the Giants. Had 3 catches for 53 yards in last night's win over the Jets. Head coach John Harbaugh saying Beckham has proved he belongs on an NFL roster. OBJ saying it would mean everything to make the final 53.
3: Everything. Seeing my son at the game, yelling, just looking at me, and he told one of his friends, he's like, yeah, people always want to take a picture with my dad. He must be the best, you know, and it just made me laugh because I'm like, I just want to show him. I want to lead the way. I want to be a good example for him, a good man. I've grown so much. It would mean everything to me if I made it.
2: OBJ did not play last season, made 9 catches for the Dolphins back in 2024. The Bills, meanwhile, are releasing receiver and returner Mecole Hardman ahead of the final 53 roster cutdown. Packers head coach Matt LaFleur saying he fully anticipates running back Josh Jacobs being a part of the team after he was charged with 2 misdemeanors related to an alleged incident earlier this year with a woman at his home. Meanwhile, Yankees edged the Red Sox 1-0 to open their 4-game weekend series on Friday night. Cam Schlittler working 5 2/3 shutout with 8 Ks to reach 200 on the season. Series continuing with a doubleheader today. Coverage of Game 2 beginning at 6:30 Eastern on ESPN Radio. In the NHL, Avs star defenseman Cale Makar signing an 8-year extension, making him the highest-paid player in NHL history. Deal carrying $20.4 million per year.
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1: All right, back at it we go at home with Gary Sullivan, taking your calls regarding your home projects. It's 800-823-8255. And let's go to Dwayne. Dwayne, welcome.
5: Thanks, Gary, for taking my call, Gary.
1: Quite welcome.
5: You're welcome. Thank you. Gary, I've got, between my sidewalk and my apron and the apron and the curb, I've got like a 1/2-inch, 4-inch gap that I need to fill in with whatever you think would work in that situation. And that.
1: And this is between the sidewalk and the apron?
5: Yeah, and then the apron and the curb.
1: Okay.
5: Yeah.
1: Okay. So the apron's kind of its own little piece, and then where it's adjoining other yes. pieces of concrete, there's a gap. And right. and how wide is that gap?
5: It's probably about a half an inch, and then okay. I dug it out. It was just dirt in there. I don't know what the original contractor put in there, but I just dug dirt out.
1: Okay.
5: And I bought some of that styrofoam board, but it wouldn't fit in there, Gary. When I tried putting it in there, it kind of collapsed on me.
1: Right,
5: so
1: right. Okay. Yeah, well, the first thing you want to do is, you know, get a screwdriver, chisel, whatever. Just clean that out the best you can. Scratch, get it down there. Maybe, half an inch, maybe more than that. However, you can get that much dirt out of there as you can.
5: Okay.
1: And then what you want to do is you want to get a product. It's called backer rod, or you could use, it's basically like foam rope. So one of the brands is called Caulk Saver. The other one's backer rod. And then you take that foam rope and you just push it down with your fingers, okay, and you get it at least 3/8 of an inch below the surface of the concrete, okay, and its sole purpose is that you don't waste all this compound that we're going to put in. It's not structurally going to do anything. It's just going to keep all that compound up at that surface. It's going to bond between the two slabs. So it's not a matter of filling it. It's just a matter of getting a good bead in there, and it bonds on the side. Now, there's two types. And almost most of your concrete patching materials companies have both types. You don't use a cementitious material like a patching cement or anything like that. You would use a self-leveling urethane crack sealer. That's exactly what it's called, self-leveling urethane crack sealer. And they also have another one that is called an advanced resin self-leveling crack sealer. So you get two types. They're pretty comparable. I mean, I wouldn't hesitate using either one. The advanced resin is going to be easier to apply. It's not quite as thick, and it is an acrylic. So you'll put it in a regular caulking gun. You'll put a bead or two. It'll level out, dry, attach itself to each side of the slab, and you're done. The urethane, if you use that, it's the kind of the original self-leveling crack sealers, okay? And you got to get an industrial, so a heavy-duty caulking gun, and you got to squeeze a little harder. And it takes a little longer to dry, but it's a urethane. And that's probably the, you know, until this new advanced resins, and there's been a lot of them that have come out on the market, either one will do a good job for you.
5: Okay. All right. Gary, if I ask you one more question.
1: Sure.
5: I've got some stains on my driveway. Do you recommend that wet and forget on that?
1: Depends what the stains are.
5: I think it's some of the driveways in the shade. I think it might be maybe a little bit of mold or something on it on the surface.
1: Sure. I just used some this week. So the wet and forget, it comes in a concentrate, and it also comes with a hose end sprayer.
5: Mm-hmm.
1: So you can mix it up and put it down with a tank sprayer, or you can attach the bottle to the hose end and just spray it. You just wet the whole area, and you're done, okay? And I did a patio that's out back on the north side. It was getting all black, and it was mildew and mold. And I sprayed that, I think, Tuesday. And I was telling my wife this morning, I said, look at that. It's not perfectly clean yet. It takes sometimes 4 to 6 weeks. But I'll tell you what, it's about 60% right now after about 3-4 days.
5: Wow. Okay.
1: So it does a good job.
5: Okay.
1: Easy to use. Spray it on, forget about it.
5: Yeah, I've used the bottle stuff. I had some mold on my siding on the north side, and it did a great job on it.
1: Yep.
5: So I'll probably use the
1: If you got the same stuff, just drench it right down there, and you'd be good to go.
5: Okay. All right. Well, Gary, thanks for answering my questions. You have a great day.
1: All right. You're welcome. Thank you. Bye-bye. A common problem when we're talking about the sidewalk to the curb, back to the driveway, the driveway to the garage floor. You get movement. There are different slabs poured at different times, and there's settling that takes place. And sometimes it doesn't just settle straight down. Sometimes it settles down and back, okay? And it gets to be that gap. Don't, no matter what you do, don't use something that doesn't have high adhesion, number one. And concrete doesn't like to bond to concrete. I keep saying that, but it's the truth. It doesn't like to bond to urethane, advanced resins of acrylic. They'll bond to concrete. Second of all, the concrete patch, they're not very flexible. The two self-leveling compounds I talked about are very, very flexible. I mean, it can go with the heaving and the thawing and everything else. Like I said, the advanced resin's easier to apply. The urethane's tougher to apply. I still kind of lean to that, maybe because I'm old. I don't know. That's the one I used to always use, and it served me well. But in all seriousness, the advanced resin self-leveling concrete patch does, or leveler does just as well as the urethane. All right, so I wanted to clear that up. Conrad, you'll be up first. If you'd like to join us, do so. You're at home with Gary Sullivan.
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12: ABC News, I'm Mike Dubusky. The desperate search for survivors continues in Nepal, where now at least 700 people are confirmed dead days after major flash flooding swept through the Himalayas. It's now been 6 months since the start of the war with Iran, and with traffic through the Strait of Hormuz at a virtual standstill, gas prices are once again creeping up. The average for a gallon of gas in the U.S. is now $4.06. More from ABC's Stephen Portnoy in Washington.
13: The latest effort to resolve the conflict now involves the threat of new sanctions targeting Iran's trading partners. Overnight, President Trump announced a new deal with Venezuela that would have the U.S. taking majority control of much of that country's oil reserves. He says it will substantially lower gas prices.
12: Ukrainian President Volodymyr Zelensky now calling for an investigation into how munitions were allowed to be stored so close to a residential area outside Kyiv. Last night, a Russian airstrike on that weapons depot sparked a major fire in the area, killing at least 37 people. This is ABC News.

0: Well, it is the weekend, and that means every hour that we do, Danny Boy takes that and turns that into a podcast for you. And you can pick that up wherever you get your podcast, including the iHeart app. And each hour is labeled. So, again, if you missed last Sunday's show and you want to pick it up, help yourself. Each hour is labeled there, and you can take a listen. And there's usually a little topic on the top, too, because different stations, as I was talking before, we got up to over 360 stations nationwide now, and they run it at different times. So just remember, the way they're labeled is 1 through 6, and Saturday morning, that first hour from 9 to noon, so that's 1, 2, and 3, and Sunday, 9 to noon, that's 4, 5, 6. So, and there'll be a little kind of what we discussed too. So grab a line again. It's 800-823-8255. And we'll chat about your home maintenance problems, dilemmas, concerns, and happy to do that. Our question this weekend, I like to ask a question each and every weekend. I started doing that. I find it pretty interesting. I haven't had much of a response on this one, but I ask you, does your bathroom need a redo?
1: Again, yes.
0: Yes or no? Yeah, Danny goes, yes, yes. Yes or no? Then I'm going to want to know why. I haven't got the funds to do it. It's too big of a job. Got other bills. And then maybe we can talk about things you can do to go halfway on that remodel job. There's some neat products out there that are kind of DIY friendly that I could suggest for you to look into. And so that's our question. Does your bathroom need a redo? Yes or no? And why aren't you doing that? Fair enough. Conrad, welcome.
2: Yeah, good morning. I appreciate your show.
0: Thank you.
2: Okay, the problem I have is I just, on my pressure tank, this is water coming from the well up. And I water my front flowers out here, and when I do, I lose all of my pressure. And when I, if I take and shut them off and turn on, and I'm only doing six sprinklers, and if I shut them off and turn on another faucet, and my pump still holds its pressure all the time. But when I turn them on, my flower things on, it goes down to zero and starts over again.
0: Hmm.
2: The pressure tank.
0: Is it on a separate valve or something along those lines?
2: No, it is, but it's only one line going down, three-quarter line going down and under the asphalt into the yard.
0: Mm-hmm.
2: And like I say, and there's two fittings out there. Like I say, one was for all my hoses, and this is a separate connection where you turn it on. And like I say, when you turn that one on, I always lose pressure. And sometimes it goes down to nothing, and sometimes the sprinklers out in the flower bed even quit. It is weird, and it goes down to zero. It's like when I turn them on, it's like the pump knows, and it lets it go all the way to zero and work back up.
0: So is there a valve for those exterior faucets?
2: Yes.
0: Okay, and that's fully open, correct?
2: Yes.
0: Okay. Is there a backflow preventer on that?
2: Oh, let's see. What would that do?
0: Well, if that's clogged or failed, that would restrict the outflow.
2: Okay, see, that's what I don't understand. It's just one line coming under and then two there. And like I say, if I turn on both hoses, I can turn all my hoses on and it goes down to 40 and works back up to 50.
0: Right.
2: But as soon as I turn these others on and I don't have nothing else on, and it goes down to zero and works it way back up.
0: Hmm. It's got to be something on that branch. So, you know, a couple of things is, you know, I'm just going to go through a little checklist. Number one, you know, I talked about the shutoff valve and that backflow preventer. There's a vacuum breaker. If that's failed or if it's clogged, that's going to restrict that flow. And I don't know about the hose bib itself. Probably not going to be that. But also, if it's a separate branch line, if the exterior faucets are, you know, older, there may be corrosion, a smaller pipe, mineral buildup, or if that pipe had been frozen, damaged, or something along those lines, that would certainly get into play. So I don't know. That's the things I would check. I think I would look to see if it's the backflow preventer and see if you can clear that out or see if it's dirty or corroded. But it's got to be on that branch, Conrad. I think it just needs a pretty much a thorough inspection on that to see if we can pinpoint where it is. I don't think it's the pump. Obviously, it seems to be recovering on the other branches, unless I'm not understanding the entire question. But it sounds to me that one branch is just not getting the pressure. And so that's where I would start my due diligence, I guess. All right, it's 800-823-8255. 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No guests today, just you and me, as we can talk about what you would like to remodel. I'll go back to that bathroom, too. Do you need a rehab, a redo in the bathroom? No. Why not? You know, is it financial or what? But what can I do? Maybe another way to phrase it, what can I do to take an old, out-of-style, smaller bathroom? My goodness, there's a lot of them. I know where I live in older parts of the city. They're indestructible. They truly are. They're buildings that were built in the 30s and the 40s, and they got plaster walls, and then they got ceramic tile. And to me, it's just amazing the quality of workmanship and products that we have in some of those older bathrooms. That tile's got unsanded grout, maybe an eighth-inch grout line. The only problem is the tile's blue and yellow or pink and black. That was a big one, too. Yellow and green. So they're very dated. And if you go look at doing a full remodel and somebody starts talking about tearing that tile out, good luck with that. That tile's got to come out. Probably the plaster's going to come out. That's a major, major, major project. There's products, and we talk about it a lot, the roller rock, the spread stone, and different things. You can paint that tile. Now, just think about that. To remove all that and put drywall in there and paint it, I mean, it costs you a fortune. That's just the wall and the floor. I mean, if you had somebody do that, it'd be $10,000 probably for a 5x8 bathroom. And I don't think I'm exaggerating. But it's very dated. Or you could say it's Art Deco, I guess. But if you took that roller rock, you could really paint right over that. Yeah, you'd cover up the grout lines. It looks fine, though. I've seen it done. It looks very fine. And, you know, if you wanted to address the sinks and stuff, there's ways to do that also. All right, taking your calls, and let's go to Craig. Craig, welcome.
1: Hey, good morning.
0: Morning.
1: Hey, the gentleman who just called in about his sprinklers and water pressure, I have the answer for him.
0: Okay.
1: Or at least a potential answer.
0: Yep, I hear you.
1: So the modern pressure switches, if your pressure drops too fast, the pressure switch will shut off. It's to prevent flooding in your house if you have a broken pipe.
0: Is that the same as the...

0: turns on
1: Backflow?
0: the.
1: Is that the same
0: No,
1: as
0: no,
1: no,
0: no,
1: no.
0: no,
1: Okay.
0: no, no. It's the pressure switch itself,
1: The actual pressure
0: and
1: switch, okay.
0: it should have a little lever on it that he can use to reset it. But
1: Okay.
0: if he opens all of those six sprinklers at once, he's dropping his pressure too
1: Pressure too
0: fast, and
1: fast.
0: then it shuts off completely.
1: Okay. And what about the other ones? I was a little lost. Maybe it showed where he said
0: Well,
1: it went
0: I think it.
1: down and then built up. Is that just on a newer or an older switch or?
0: No, just on any well pump, as you use it, the pressure goes down to either 20 or 35,
1: Right.
0: and then the pump kicks in until it gets up to 65.
1: Okay.
0: But on his, if you drop the pressure too fast by
1: Okay.
0: opening six sprinklers at once,
1: Once.
0: it will go down and then it won't kick on again. It won't kick on when it hits the low pressure again.
1: Okay. So
0: So
1: the
0: that's my guess, because I've
1: solution.
0: had that happen.
1: Yeah. It's usually the way we learn things, isn't it, Craig? Exactly. All right. Well, thank you very much for the call. I appreciate it, Craig. All right, let's take a break. We'll come back. We'll have Jim. If you'd like to join us, it's 800-823-8255, taking your calls regarding your home and your at home with Gary Sullivan.
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0: Well, talking a little home maintenance and repair, and happy to have you join us if you've got a question. 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RB, welcome.
11: Hey, hi, Gary.
0: Hello.
11: You were talking a little bit ago about all the work and mess to tear out old tile and mud set,
0: right?
11: Metal lath with concrete and that. And I worked for a gentleman who did your kitchen a few years ago, John Ryan.
0: Uh-huh.
11: And that we started that relationship 50 years ago this November, But when I went out on my own, I did just bathrooms for a while. And one of the things I'd been taught along the way was the tile over tile method. Mm-hmm. And I always had fun going out on a remodel first appointment and asking people if they minded if their bathroom was 5/8 of an inch less wide. And they would look at me like I had two heads, of course.
0: Yeah,
11: and
0: funny.
11: Then I would show them a couple pictures and a couple pieces of tile.
0: Yeah.
11: And they looked at me like I was a snake oil salesman. But then I said what our American Oiling representative had taught us to say, which was, it is a recognized method of installation by the Tile Council of America,
0: yeah.
11: which is the Bible
0: right.
11: on that. And it was great. And this might get a little technical, but if people look up on Google, they can see what it is. I would address the, especially if it already had mud set tile, which
0: right.
11: has that 3/4 inch rounded piece at the top,
0: mm-hmm.
11: I would put a 2x6 stretcher along the top of the existing old tile,
0: correct.
11: And then use a new mud cap just 1/4 inch below that.
0: Okay.
11: So if I had a double layer of the new tile color, you could go in and you could take out the old tub and shower control, which was at a height for someone sitting in the tub,
0: mm-hmm.
11: and nobody has time to take a bath. So I would mount it at a comfortable height while you're standing there with soap in your eyes. And you're wanting to add a little hotter
0: sure.
11: or cold to it.
0: Sure.
11: And people would say, oh, I've got a window there. And I say, well, let me ask you one question. Do you mind standing backwards in the bathtub to take a shower? And they say, no. And I said, well, then we can leave the window because water doesn't care. It'll go wherever we tell it to.
0: Right, exactly.
11: And there's just so many ways to do it without, like you, man. I didn't realize. I think we were twins separated at birth because I'm all about easy, too.
0: Oh, yeah.
11: And that's why I'm still doing it 50 years later.
0: Wow. And there's, you know, you're exactly right. I mean, there's a lot of options there. And I'm not a, I shouldn't say this. I'm just not a huge fan of the plastic cover-ups. I'm just not.
11: It's a plastic cover-up.
0: It's a plastic cover-up.
11: You called it what it is.
0: Yeah.
11: Now, if there are structural deficiencies in a wall or in a floor, because
0: right.
11: it works on floors, and I've even done it on ceilings, I
0: Ooh.
11: Thought when the AO rep told me that I could do it on the ceiling in a shower, I'd be there all day waiting for it to take hold.
0: Right.
11: It practically jumped out of my hand.
0: Is that right? I didn't know you could do
11: yeah.
0: it on the ceiling.
11: And that was with mastic, not with thin set.
0: Right. Right. Well, you know what? In some of those
11: there
0: mastics.
11: There are easy ways to do it.
0: Yeah, and some of those mastics, they've changed so much. Even the tube stuff, the construction adhesives, you know, you used to have to clamp everything, and now they got that quick grab and stuff like that. You can even quick grab underwater now. I mean, it's amazing. So,
11: it really is.
0: Yeah, I appreciate your input on that. You're right. And, you know, the old days of tearing that off, that was a beast.
11: You know, everybody and their brother, you've been going to the Home and Garden Show forever.
0: Sure.
11: In 1984, when I wanted to do my business without having a retail walk-in showroom, I called myself the Bathroom Company. I had a little 10x10 booth. Mm-hmm. At Doug Hart's Home and Garden Show.
0: Right.
11: And people actually stood in the aisle and looked at me and said, you actually admit that you do bathrooms? Because it used to be hard to find someone who would say they would do it. And a lot of my friends in the kitchen and bath business said, oh, yeah, we do bathrooms, but only if we're already there doing the kitchen at the same time.
0: Oh, wow.
11: I mean, you had to beg somebody to do a bathroom back in the 70s and 80s.
0: Yeah, now everybody does something similar.
11: Good talking to you.
0: I appreciate
11: your
0: call. Thank you very much. All right, let's go to Jim. Jim, welcome. Hey, Jim.
12: Hey, you there?
0: Yeah, I'm here.
12: Okay, sorry. You said Jim. It's Jerry.
0: Oh, Jerry. Okay. All right, sorry.
12: No problem. So, my best friend's house, it's a older house, and the crawl space is very much unfinished. It has some old plastic that's dry rotted and fell apart, and it needs re-encapsulating.
13: Okay.
12: The issue is it stays very, very damp, like
13: sure.
12: just a slight muddy wetness.
13: Mm-hmm. So is It'll the floor up. Of that crawl space muddy then?
12: Yeah, in places.
13: Yeah. Does it have a sump well in there?
12: No.
13: Probably needs one.
12: Well, that was my question.
13: Yeah.
12: Obviously, you can't put the plastic down until it dries.
13: Right.
12: But if you put plastic down, it's going to just get wet back under it again, right?
13: Right. The rule of thumb really is knowing there's water vapor coming up through the earth all the time, you put the plastic on top of that as a water vapor to kind of check that. It's water vapor. It's not water. But if you start having muddy or ponding, you know, where you can actually see water even in some cases, really need to look at getting a sump well in there and lower that water table, because it's not just water vapor that you're experiencing at that point.
12: Okay. Would a French drain around the exterior of the house help that?
13: Sure. It depends really where the water's coming from. So if it's a water table thing, you might as well put the French drain inside the crawl space. If it's an exterior water that's, you know, coming up against the foundation and causing the water table to increase, yeah, I'd catch that water and route it somewhere else.
12: Yeah, the front yard's just a little bit higher than the crawl space area.
13: So, you know, you can all, you know, whichever way you want to go, as RB was just saying, you know, there's always water. We're just going to tell it where it's going to go. So if you want to redirect it, see if that takes care of the problem, that's fine. If you want to catch it from a water table standpoint and can move that water away from the house, that's fine too. However you're going to rectify that, but you got to control that water table so that it's not making the floor of that crawl space so wet. So sit tight and good luck with getting that dried up. It's very important that you do that from the health of the home itself too. We'll continue. We got Mark, Joseph, and Doug, and you're at home with Gary Sullivan.
14: Sit right with a call to Gary Sullivan at 1-800-823-TALK. 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
4: North Idaho weather.
5: Be aware of wind gusts upwards of 26 miles per hour. Otherwise, mostly sunny the rest of the afternoon, high about 71. Still breezy tonight, slight chance of showers overnight, low 44. Possible rain tomorrow morning, gradual clearing by midday Sunday.
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7: From ABC News, I'm Mike Dubusky. The U.S. and Venezuela have struck a deal on oil, which will see the U.S. take majority control of more than 65 billion barrels of oil reserves. A U.S. official says the supply will help fill the U.S. strategic petroleum reserve and, according to President Trump, will lead to substantially lower gas prices. But some analysts say that's not a guarantee. Gas Buddy's Patrick DeHaan.
8: Whenever the U.S. makes a deal like this, first of all, you have to look at Venezuela's constitution, which promises that the natural resources of Venezuela belong to their citizens. And oil companies are going to be looking at this very carefully, because to spend the billions of dollars, they have to have the reliability in what they're about to spend money on. And that's why some oil companies have not yet invested.
7: In Nepal, growing search and rescue efforts as relatives wait for word about missing loved ones after this week's floods. Details from ABC's Brick Clennett in Kathmandu.
9: The number of missing people skyrocketing, now nearly 3,000. Among those, at least 90 Americans, like Siddharth Venkatachalam's family.
10: They were, like, excited for this trip.
9: He says he spoke with his mother just hours before the flood, but she, her husband, and sister are still missing.
7: 675 people are confirmed dead in Nepal, 7 more in China. Conservative political commentator Milo Yiannopoulos is now back in the UK after being deported by Immigration and Customs Enforcement. A DHS spokesperson says he chose to overstay his welcome in violation of our country's laws. The jury in Lindsay Clancy's trial went home yesterday with no verdict. Clancy's defense argues she was suffering from postpartum psychosis when she killed her three children in 2023.
11: Passionate voices have surfaced outside this courthouse, some reminding us to remember the young victims, others calling attention to postpartum mental illness. As one advocate told me today, a painful, dark subject has been brought into the light.
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12: I'm not one to say I told you so, but I switched to Pure Talk over a year ago, and ever since, I've been telling people there's no better wireless company out there. 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

0: with 5 stars in every category. Just dial pound 250, say micro, and Pure Talk's U.S. customer service will take it from there. Again, pound 250, micro. And yes, I told you so.
1: President Trump's decision to rename Lake Ontario to Lake America is facing new pushback. Jay Conrad Seneca, the leader of the Seneca Nation in upstate New York.
2: It's Lake Ontario. It'll always be Lake Ontario. You know, if he chooses to change it, it should be changed to an indigenous name.
1: The executive order was signed as the Trump administration engages in an escalating trade war with Canada. The change is supposed to be made next month. Masses of sardines have washed up dead or dying in South Africa, and scientists are now investigating whether a herpes virus detected in the fish is responsible. ABC's Chuck Sievertson.
3: It's the first time that the PHV virus has been identified in sardines off South Africa. That virus was linked to 2 mass sardine deaths in Australia in the 1990s. It causes inflammation and thickening of sardines' gills, which interferes with their oxygen intake. PHV is a fish virus and poses no known risk to humans, say South African environmental officials. They say it doesn't mean healthy sardines caught commercially or canned sardine products are unsafe to eat.
1: And Austrian police are on the hunt right now for 2 men who they say stole a diamond necklace that once belonged to Egyptian royalty. The $4.2 million collaret was swiped from a museum in Vienna and was once owned by the Queen of Egypt. It's the latest in a series of high-profile heists targeting European museums. Mike Dubusky, ABC News.
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5: North Idaho weather.
6: Mostly sunny the rest of the afternoon. High 71. Still breezy tonight. Slight chance of showers overnight. Low 44. Possible rain tomorrow morning with gradual clearing by midday. Sunday's high 70. Just be aware of wind gusts upwards of 26 miles per hour the rest of today.
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0: Well, the weekend is here. Welcome aboard. You're at home with Gary Sullivan as we take your calls regarding your home projects. Our phone number, as always, 800-823-8255. Go ahead and grab a line. And Mark, you lead us off this hour. Welcome.
1: Good morning, Gary. Thank you for taking my call.
0: Quite welcome.
1: I have a 2001 double-wide mobile home, and, of course, it's the master bathroom is quite dated now, so I'm looking to remodel it. I am on a budget, and I had a contractor come out and look at outside of the basics of painting the walls and putting new linoleum on the floor. It basically boils down to replacing a garden tub with a walk-in shower and a single vanity with a dual vanity sink. Mm. And that was priced at $9,000.
0: Well,
1: my budget is around six. So is there any way that I can do a, do-it-yourself project or anything that could help me maybe meet that budget range?

0: lot of money, or maybe you ask them if you could remove the tub. I don't know how your costs are broken down. Did you get a second estimate from anybody or?
1: I haven't yet.
0: Okay,
1: No.
0: well, I think that's really where you start, to be honest with you. And then when you're telling them, when you start giving the when you get the estimate and you're going to have to touch base back with them, at that point I would just say, well, I'd love to do business with you, but you may not be able to do this for six, and I can't do it for nine. Is there any things I can do in that particular estimate that I can defray some of that cost, such as removing the tub or whatever the case may be? There's certainly the types of maybe they put in the shower pan base, and maybe you do the walls. There's some do-it-yourself tub walls that you can install. So I think that's how I would start. Start with another estimate, and see if any of those can be. Maybe not. I wouldn't use the word negotiated down. Nobody's getting rich putting in bathrooms, but I think what I would do
1: Right.
0: is see if there's some work you could do ahead of time that could defray some of that cost if you really love the idea and the concept of what they're doing, or take as you're scheduling another one or two estimates, maybe take a walk through Home Depot and look at some of the do-it-yourself kits for the walls, and maybe you remove the tub and do the walls, and they do the base. You're just going to have to work with that and a contractor. That's if you're going to go the part of the contractor way. And then also, the modular homes have some different sizing and different issues, I guess, different hardware versus a stick-built home. But let's not get into that yet. Let's get some estimates. Let's see what's out available. Because there's plenty of do-it-yourself things that are out there. I don't know. So did the shower that they
1: Okay.
0: were quoting, did that have doors and all that, or not have doors and had a shower rod,
1: It
0: or how
1: was
0: did
1: the
0: you know?
1: complete. It was a complete shower, putting in doors and all, and the I believe it was a fiberglass base.
0: So I think there's some things that maybe you can change to get that price where you need it to be.
1: Okay. Well, I appreciate the information. I'll definitely work on getting another estimate
0: Very good.
1: to see if maybe I can find somebody that would help me out on it.
0: Yep, very good. Thank you much. And really it's maybe not so much as having somebody help you out on it. Maybe there's a different type of base you should put in. Or maybe you can cut the tub and use that as a walk-in shower. I've seen companies do that. And then use the shower curtain versus the glass door. So there's certainly ways. You got to quiz the person. Some of these franchises, they have their way of doing business. I think in a way I would use the word they've kind of McDonald-ized the process. In other words, oh, you want that tub removed and you want a shower. Okay, well, this is what we do. Boop, boop, boop, boop, and it's $9,000. Well, is there any way where we can, maybe I can do the tub removal? Is there a way maybe we don't have to put in the glass doors? Is there a way we could cut the existing tub? I mean, and it's probably not going to be a national franchise that's going to do that work for you. Or maybe it is. I mean, I don't know how flexible they are. Some of them that I'm familiar with that do just like tubs or just do showers, I'm going to guess they have their way of doing things, and that's the price. That doesn't mean it has to be done that way. So I think a little more research and you might get an answer and get in the area that you want it to be. Hope that helps. Joseph, welcome.
2: Hey, Gary. Enjoy
0: Yes, sir.
2: you listening to your show.
0: Thank you.
2: Thank you. I got an issue with my blacktop driveway. It's in really bad shape, and I probably need to get it re-blacktopped. But I'm really not wanting to spend $18,000 or $20,000 to have that done. And I was just wondering, what you thought about trying to

0: regular blacktop sealer on it. If you think that that would be beneficiary, or if you thought that, you know, it might not help it, or if it would help it.
1: Well, when you say it's in really bad shape, I can't see that. So,
0: yeah.
1: But if it's in really bad shape, sealer's probably not going to help you. So let me just kind of put it out this way. How old is that asphalt driveway, you think?
0: It's probably a little over 20 years old.
1: Okay.
0: When they laid it down, they really didn't make it thick enough.
1: Right.
0: And, I've had it sealed over the years and stuff, but it's kind of got to the point now where it's starting to crack a little bit.
1: Yeah.
0: And about every month I have to get my blower out and blow all the sand and loose gravel off of it.
1: Yeah.
0: And, like I said, I was thinking about trying to just put a sealer on it to see if that would help it any, but I didn't know.
1: I was suspecting that it probably was not installed properly to begin with, like 2 inches of rock, 3 inches of rock beneath it, and then 2.5-3 inches of asphalt on top of it. I've seen some where it's got a half inch of, gravel and 2 inches of asphalt, and the lifespan of an asphalt driveway, they say, is 20 years, but you know what, if it's installed properly, it should really last longer than that. So when they fail, they usually fail due to a bad foundation. Okay. And the foundation is the gravel bed or the rock bed. And I forget the exact specifications, but you want to have at least 2.5 to 4 inches of gravel underneath that, and at least 2 to 3 inches of asphalt. And
0: yeah,
1: I can tell you without even going and looking at it that you don't have that. So then the question is, sealer is a liquid. It's kind of a rubberized liquid, and it doesn't have the support. It's just putting a Band-Aid on a big gash, right?
0: Right.
1: It's not going to help
0: right.
1: you out. So I would discount that. There is something I would talk to. Are you going to have some people do it? Have you talked to them?
0: No, I was going to try to do it myself because I feel like I could do a better job than just having some kind of commercial person come in and, throw it on there. Because I was wanting to, I was thinking about putting 2 coats on to really let it.
1: But I think I would I don't think that's going to help you. It'll make it look good, maybe. It'll be blacker. But I don't think it's going to help with the problem. What I would do is I would get with a asphalt person that's going to install asphalt. And have,
0: right.
1: you're throwing a price out there, and that may be the price. Or maybe it's to a point where, and I don't know this because I didn't see it, but maybe there's to a point where they can grind some of that surface and use that as a base, the whole thing now as a base. And rather than putting in 4 inches of asphalt, they can put 2 inches of asphalt on top of the existing asphalt.
0: Yeah.
1: That may be an option. Or they may look and say, dude, you don't want to do that either because it's the whole foundation and it's cracked all through the asphalt. And if we put 2 inches of asphalt on top of a cracked foundation, it's going to crack too. So, get them to take a look at it. And again, don't hesitate to get 2 or 3 estimates, really. There might be one person that says, yeah, we can't guarantee that. But, if we did that, you ought to get 10 years out of it. It's worth pursuing. And that's going to be, compressing with a big roller. I mean, you're going to have people there to do that. You're not going to do that yourself. So that's the direction I would go. I think without even seeing it, I don't think the sealer is going to be the answer to the issue. So I know you didn't want to hear that. But without seeing it, you can have certainly a specialist take a look at it and get their opinion also. All right, we'll take a break. We got Doug and Will. If you'd like to join us, do so. We got a couple lines open. You're at home with Gary Sullivan.
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0: All right, back at it we go. At home with Gary Sullivan as we take your calls regarding your home. And Doug, welcome.
1: How are you?
0: Doing fine, thank you.
1: Hey, I'm a first-time caller and a regular listener.
0: Well, thank you.
1: And I really enjoy your show. I have a 1984 house, and I have a bath remodeling question.
0: Okay.
1: Question is, I have it's a bath shower combo, and all the bathroom fixtures in there, they're like an antique gold.
0: Mm-hmm.
1: And I was wondering, is there any way, I don't want to tear it out. It's a beautiful bathtub combination because it goes up the wall and then over your head.
0: Mm-hmm.
1: I wanted to see if you would recommend anything to maybe paint that.
0: Well, you could try like a black glaze or something along those lines. Let me ask you a question. Can you change out the faucets or no way?
1: Well, I'm probably going to have to do that because it's the same color. And my intention is I was thinking of painting it white, but black may not be a bad option.
0: Well, there's enamel paints, but I really think, to be honest with you, when you're doing metals like that, you can certainly paint them. They will never look like they're plated. Okay, so... You know, I would hold my expectations down, but if you don't like them now, what do you got to lose? I don't think it's a long-term paint. You would use, you know, you would scratch up that surface, you know, with like a medium sandpaper or probably like a, I don't know, maybe a 400 grit wet dry paper, and which is the black paper, and scuff it up real good, come back and put on a gray metal primer along with a white, Rust-Oleum like enamel. And again, this isn't a long-term solution. First of all, you know, you'll see what it's going to look like. Longevity, that's what I mean by a long-term solution. It's not going, you'll probably get 5 years out of it. Unless you drop something on it, it'll probably chip. But you could do that, okay? Or just, you know, the next option is, you know, maybe just if you can get to it to replace those, you basically have a shower arm and a shower head, a faucet and a spout.
1: Yeah.
0: And the connection's behind the wall, but sometimes they're right behind the wall. So, you know, sometimes it's like the spout, it probably just threads onto a piece of pipe.
1: Yeah, I had to have the spout recently replaced.
0: Okay.
1: So
0: you're familiar with that. So, yeah.
1: Yes. Yeah. It's like a fiberglass shower. Mm-hmm. So, but we're still going to have the same issue, won't we? That it will probably only last about 5 years.
0: If you're going to paint the shower, you mean? Yeah, I would say so.
1: Okay.
0: See, the faucet itself, too, another thing you got to remember, that what you're seeing is the handle or handles. But in most cases, those are also connected to a framework of that faucet behind the wall, not just behind the fiberglass, but behind the wall. And then it gets to a question of, do you have access to behind the wall to disconnect that existing faucet?
1: Yes, okay. If I can't, if I look at another option, is it possible to find a company that would have like the same toilet?
0: No. I don't think they would have the same toilet. I will say that you might call Miracle Method and see if some of the things in that bathroom can be painted. It's Miracle Method. We'll continue with your calls at home with Gary Sullivan.
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7: ABC News, I'm Mike Dabusky. Following this week's deadly flash flooding, the death toll in Nepal is mounting. ABC News foreign correspondent Britt Clennett is there.
8: The death toll now rising to more than 600 as teams work night and day to find any survivors. Soldiers carrying 350 people trapped inside the mud-filled hydroelectric dam tunnel to safety. And teams using bulldozers to scoop through the rubble in the hope of finding survivors, but mud and rain hampering efforts. The number of missing people skyrocketing, now nearly 3,000, among those at least 90 Americans.
7: Nepal is now asking for special international assistance to help reach the people still trapped in those hydropower tunnels. President Trump says a new deal for Venezuelan crude oil will help lower gas prices, though some experts say it will be a while before drivers feel the effects. And Milo Yiannopoulos has been deported from the United States and is right now back in the UK, according to the DHS. This is ABC News.

0: And back at it we go, 33 minutes after the top there. One other thing, I was giving some of that faucet painting some additional thoughts. And I think I lowered your expectations of how long it would last. It will last, but lower the expectations. It's not like one and done and everybody goes happy forever. But I also had a thought on the paint when I said the Rust-Oleum, which is fine. That can be used. They also have a bonding primer, which I also mentioned. They also said 400 grit paper, which I also mentioned. But I was looking at some different things. They do have appliance paints, and it's an epoxy spray paint. And I think I would use that. You're going to get a better finish. You're going to have to control the overspray, so you're going to have to tape whatever is on that enclosure. Sound like a fiberglass enclosure. And then spray it. And, you know, two thin coats is better than one heavy coat. And letting the dry time, that's really what I looked for. Dry time on spray paints is pretty quick. But since water's involved, and it's involved every day in a shower, if you could just let that be for a week, I think that would really help with the bonding and the durability of that spray paint. So if you do go that direction, because I think the other way is just going to be a lot of destruction to get that replaced. Unless you got an excess panel where you can get behind and pull that whole faucet out. I think the rest is going to be pretty difficult. So you keep that in mind. All right, our phone number is 800-823-8255, and let's go to Will. Will, welcome.
1: Hey, Gary, how are you today?
0: Doing fine, thank you.
1: Can I make a real quick comment about your blacktop?
0: Yeah.
1: So I've had a blacktop driveway for 50 years, and it's about 70 feet long, about 12 feet wide. I've stuck in blacktop driveway, but they can put a coat over top of that, you know, like a 1-inch to 2-inch coat
0: over
1: that roll
0: wrap. Yeah, that was kind of my middle of the road idea. I remember as a kid, we did the same thing at home. You know, we did a like a 2-inch coat right on top, an overlay.
1: Right. Now, you'd also, as far as sealing it, I found it's cheaper to go with the commercial guys, because by the time you buy the stuff at the big box stores, whether it's rubberized or just the coal tar, it's cheaper to use them. Because you're buying, for me, you know, 25 cans and then putting it on.
0: Well, yeah. Then,
1: well, 25, you know, instead of depending on what the price of oil and everything, between $500 and $700.
0: Yeah.
1: So that was a no-brainer for me.
0: But yeah. No, price, I hear you. I hear you. You know, the only advantage, some of the DIY stuff now, they got urethanes in them and different things, but 25 cans. And that's probably $40 a can.
1: I've tried the rubberized, the urethane, and they don't last as long as the just the plain old coal tar or whatever they use.
0: Well,
1: that's my experience, but others may differ.
0: Yeah. Okay.
1: The other question I have a brick chimney that's painted, part of it's painted, and I've scraping it off. Most of it's coming off, not all of it, about half of it's coming off. And I also have oil paint that's basically the same color. I'm assuming what's on here is either a latex or a, you know, probably just a latex. Can I put, is the oil all right over top of the brick that's there? You know?
0: Acrylic will do better, to be honest with you, because acrylic allows moisture transfer from the inside out. Oil does not. And on a chimney, the way that's structurally put together with the crown wash on top, if you get a crack up there, you'll never know it. Can't see it. Few people seal it out of sight,
1: well,
0: out of
1: mind. I did a couple years ago.
0: Yeah. But it's just not going to allow any moisture to exhaust through that. That's why oil paints always just crack and peel.
1: Okay.
0: Acrylics are a little more resistant to that.
1: All right. Well, you've answered my question, and that makes sense.
0: Very good.
1: All right. You have a great day. Great Labor Day.
0: Thank you. Thank you, Will. I appreciate it. Take care. All right, you can grab a line. We got a spot for you. And Lee, welcome.
2: Hello?
0: Yes, sir.
2: Hey, how you doing, Gary?
0: Doing
2: fine. I'm also going to comment about the asphalt driveway. I don't know how bad the guy's driveway is, but
0: that's the problem.
2: this is the one way to fix an asphalt driveway, even making asphalt driveway without breaking the bank. You might call this a shade tree mechanic, country boy, backwoods way of fixing things, because they've done it down here in the South for years. You go find some old used asphalt that's broken up real, real fine. The asphalt companies will take it sometimes and pile it up somewhere, and you probably just about get a truckload for free.
0: Mm-hmm.
2: You spread that stuff on a dirt driveway, gravel driveway, even over top the existing asphalt driveway that's broken up really bad.
0: Right.
2: You spread that over an inch or two. Pack it down really, really, really good and tight. Drive it over with the big tractor tires or your car, your truck or whatever. And then after you do that, you got, now this has to be done on the hottest day of the year. 90 degrees or above is best. Now the next step, EPA might not appreciate it, but then you spray that thing with diesel fuel.
0: Mm-hmm.
2: You spray the diesel fuel on there, and once you got it packed down and it dries up real good,
0: mm-hmm.
2: that stuff is harder than concrete.
0: Mm-hmm.
2: I mean, and it will last. I mean, that's just a quick fix.
0: I've seen it done. I know exactly what you're talking about.
2: I've seen it done. Oh, so you have seen that done?
0: Yes, sir. Yes, sir.
2: Yeah, and that's one way. And they do it down here in the South all the time because it gets really hot, 100-degree days.
0: Right.
2: Guys got dirt driveways, that red Alabama red clay dirt driveway.
0: Mm-hmm.
2: They'll put and you can get that stuff a little bit less than nothing, but it has to be broken up really kind of fine. You don't want big chunks. That way
0: right.
2: you can pack it down.
0: Right.
2: And then you spray that sucker with diesel fuel and let it dry for a day or two. Shoot, it's harder than concrete. Now I'll get off here and I'll listen.
0: All right. Very good, Lee. Thank you. So, you know, all these things are true. You know, an additional 2-inch layer, the other suggestion. And it is all of, and the other line, and this is just kind of really, again, talking about expectations, is what do you want it to look like? How do you want it to last, and how bad it really is? We can't see it, but what they're saying for the last fellow with the crushed asphalt and the diesel fuel, and you know it does melt it. You're right. The EPA would not like that. The other top part, you know, some professional service will do that. They'll run the big rollers over it. Some professional services are not going to do that. They're not going to do that. So it's a matter of really scoping it out. What do you want it to look like? How long do you want it to last? And we'll leave it at that. That's why I was telling him, talk to people, get other estimates, see if there's another option. And there is. All right, let's go to John. John, welcome.
3: Hi, Gary. How you doing today?
0: Doing fine, thank you.
3: Good. My son lives in Columbus, and he's got water coming in his basement. So first thing we did is chuck the gutters, all that's cleaned out and everything. And then it's where the main water line comes in from the road into his basement.
0: Okay.
3: So when it gets a lot of rain, it drips down underneath that hole. Okay, and it comes down in and it runs. Along where the wall and the floor meet.
0: Mm-hmm.
3: So had a number of people calling, you know, coming out to take a look at. One of the things we did was dug down along the side of his house to where the water line comes in.
0: Right.
3: And there was a PVC, like a 2-inch PVC pipe. It's almost like a conduit for the water pipe that comes into the house.
0: Mm-hmm.
3: I didn't know it was going to be on there. So we took hydraulic cement and went all around that and packed it good and tight, thinking that maybe the water was seeping in, you know, where that comes in through the house. Well, that didn't do the trick. So next step, he's got one company that said, well, you put a French drain in the ground and catch that rainwater and run it out of there before it gets down to that point. Got another company that says, we're going to dig the trough along the basement wall, like the way on the floor right there.
0: Yeah.
3: Drill the weeping holes, run the trough back to the sump pump, and then do it that way. And they said that'll fix everything. So we're kind of going back and forth. We really don't know. It's only when it rains a lot that it gets it in. So I don't think the water pipe is leaking. I don't know what would be the best solution, I guess. I'll get your thoughts on it.
0: Well, I was thinking something totally different. I was thinking of getting somebody out there and doing an epoxy injection into where that drip is coming out underneath that pipe, where it's done under pressure. Okay.

0: It's not just hydraulic cement that we're putting in with a putty knife. It's pressurizing the epoxy into the crevices and the capillaries around that concrete and kind of locking it up. So it's called an epoxy injection. A lot of different places will do that. That's something I would explore, number one. Number two is I disdain the thought of bringing water into my house. And then
1: I'm the same way. I just struggle with that.
0: Yeah, I mean, I can tell you, and I've seen data on it, that it'll cure the problem. You'll feel good about it. It catches the water. It's in a trough. It goes to the sump well. It's pumped away. You will have high humidity in that basement because you're bringing water into it. You'll struggle with that. It's not cheap. It's cheaper than having it done.
1: No, it's not cheap.
0: Properly, but it's expensive. So I would say no to that. I think the idea of a French drain out there sounds better than it's going to be. Of course, we want to catch that water. Yeah. I say it all the time. We want to catch it. We want to move it away so it's not going to be a problem. But I'm guessing this hole underneath that pipe's not that big, right?
1: No, it's not that big.
0: And is that, and this is what I don't know, is that PVC pipe that the pipe is running through, is that just kind of like a conduit?
1: Well, I think so, but my only problem is when he dug down there, he was out about a foot from the, maybe a little over a foot from the wall, just so he could get down underneath it and rub the hydraulic cement all around it. I don't know if that runs out. You know, 3 feet, run out to the street. Water coming in out there and running it through the pipe, and now it just created a conduit for the water to come in.
0: Right.
1: We just don't know that.
0: And why is that conduit there? Is that supposed to be there to protect the copper pipe?
1: That's my guess.
0: Yeah.
1: I was shocked when we saw it. I'm like, are we sure we're in the right spot?
0: The only reason
1: it has to be the right spot.
0: The only reason I'm stammering about this is the problem of doing this show for 40 years. Something in the far reaches of my mind said, I've had this call before, and somebody told me that was supposed to be there. And we were talking about plugging
1: it
0: up.
1: Is.
0: I don't know. Maybe even check with a plumber rather than a waterproofer. But if I had my druthers...
1: Well, the other thing
0: is if I could inject something in there and under pressure seal it, that would be the direction I'd look.
1: Yeah. Okay. But that pipe, when that conduit or that PVC, it doesn't come all the way through the block. Because when you're in the basement and you look at that hole, you don't see the PVC. So it goes just into the block probably. I don't know how far.
0: Right.
1: You know, but it doesn't go all the way through the block. So I don't know.
0: So once we know why that's there, and I'm thinking that that's there just as a conduit. They powered that thing through there. They put the conduit in, then ran the pipe through the conduit. But if that conduit is cracked and it's collecting water 4, 5, 6 feet away from your foundation, it's kind of an underground French drain that's taking the water right to the foundation and emptying it. So maybe the answer at that point is to trench that back, cut that plastic conduit off, and be done with it. But I'd ask the plumber.
1: Well,
0: I'd ask a plumber.
1: Yeah.
0: Is it still open? Is the trench still open?
1: No, we filled it back in, but, you know, it could be dug out again.
0: Or you could describe it to him too. If you got a local plumber, I mean, they repair those supply lines.
1: Right.
0: You know, they used to have the Blumex, which used to crack all the time. So, maybe just have a conversation with them. Call the plumbing house and ask them, you know, do you see any other purpose for this? And if the answer is no, so what do you think about cutting that back further and just emptying that water before it's even near the foundation?
1: Yeah, we took pictures so I can show somebody before we filled it back in.
0: Yeah.
1: Before you put the hydraulic cement on it, too.
0: Right.
1: That would be another idea.
0: Yeah, that kind of be the way I'd be exploring it. Because even if I use my epoxy injection and we injected that in there, you're just injecting into an empty pipe, which may have a crack in it, which may be then injecting into the earth, and you're getting nowhere. All right, we'll take a break, come back. Mike, you'll be up. You're at home with Gary Sullivan.
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0: All right, back at it we go at home with Gary Sullivan as we take your calls regarding your home projects. And let's go to Mike. Mike, welcome.
1: Morning, Gary. Heard the fellow earlier about remodeling a bathroom in a modular home, and I did the same thing here about a year ago, and it's entirely doable for his budget. There's a few things.
0: Yeah.
1: Number one, it's going to be one of those plastic drop-in tubs. They come out real easy. There's some foam underneath them for support,
0: right.
1: A little cripple wall. They'll come out easy. The wallboard, it's that vinyl-covered gypsum. You can paint it. It doesn't hold up that well. Your father had to skim it with like a quarter inch or 3/8 drywall. It doesn't going to cost you very much, and you're going to have a lot better surface.
0: Mm-hmm.
1: And as far as tub and shower enclosure, you can get them, well, to give you an idea, not to give away free advertising, a regional lumber chain in the area that advertises how they're for people in self-service. You can get a complete fiberglass stall shower, the door and everything for $900. They're actually pretty good quality.
0: Mm-hmm.
1: The vanity and everything, he's going to have probably another $500 and a couple of sinks. But
0: yeah.
1: You can do it pretty easy. The biggest thing to watch for, it's depending on the floor, if that still has the press board where it's like the press sawdust,
0: right.
1: He's going to save himself a lot of grief by capping the floor with some regular plywood before he starts everything. And if not, he's good to go, and he should be able to do that himself. It's not real hard, and I'd say under $3,000, he should be able to do everything.
0: Yeah, I think probably, and I don't know this, and I didn't want to ask him, but there's a lot of really I've seen them even where the walls are made of like quarter inch, like a hot tub material. So I mean, really high quality. And I'm going to just say that when he said $9,000-$10,000, that kind of puts it right in that ballpark. And that's why I asked him if it had the doors and everything. And when he was telling me, yeah, it's got the doors. I mean, I'm sure it's a great setup, and I felt the same way. First of all, there's some work you can do yourself in preparation, and there's also, and then I don't know if we even talked about him doing it itself. I think I brought up, or you can do it yourself, and there's certainly options there. A lot of these things, I can remember when these national companies started doing these bath repairs, they were doing tubs and walls for $1,500.
1: Yep.
0: I'm not that old. I'm old, but I'm not that old. So
1: I totally agree with you. But these, like the shower kits, the one I got was three pieces and the pan, and then put the door on, and it took me an hour to put it in. And,
0: wow.
1: And a builder, I ain't. So that's for sure. Or a plumber. They're easy, so he can definitely do it.
0: Excellent. Thank you so much for the call. Appreciate it. And sorry about the short break there, but we talked to him for a long time, too. We're going to come back on the other side of the hour, and we'll take care of your calls. We've got Robert and Aaron. If you'd like to join us, it's 800-823-8255. You're at home with Gary Sullivan.

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6: Mostly sunny.
7: History. Yesterday, he announced a new deal to take control of more than 65 billion barrels of Venezuelan oil reserves. Under the plan, which Venezuelan leader Delcy Rodriguez supports, the U.S. would take a 55% share in a joint venture, essentially forming the world's second largest private oil company behind Saudi Aramco.
8: This deal involves a 100-year lease covering more than 65 billion barrels of Venezuela's proven oil reserves. That's significantly more than America is known to have under its soil. In addition to supplying crude to the global and U.S. market, an official says the supply would also be driven toward the U.S. Strategic Petroleum Reserve. Venezuela has the world's largest oil reserves, but its crude is particularly difficult to refine. So a reality check here, it could be a long time before this deal has any impact on prices at the pump here.
7: ABC's Stephen Portnoy in Washington. The Trump administration is reportedly considering selling a small section of Yosemite National Park to a private real estate developer out of Nevada. Don Neubacher, a former superintendent of Yosemite, is pushing back.
9: I think it's basically illegal, number one. We just don't do this kind of activity. We don't transfer public lands to other entities. And it even went to Congress this past year. They wanted to get approval from Congress to do it, but Congress said no.
7: Outside Kyiv, a Russian airstrike overnight blew up a weapons depot, killing at least 37 people and sparking a fire. Search and rescue efforts are intensifying in Nepal after this week's deadly floods, where thousands remain missing. California resident Anjana and her husband were on a bus after a wall of water swept through, bringing mud and debris and wiping out an entire village.
10: I just said, leave the bus right away or we're going to die.
7: At least 675 people are confirmed dead in Nepal. You're listening to ABC News.
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7: Jury deliberations are set to resume on Monday in the Lindsay Clancy trial. The Massachusetts mom is accused of killing her 3 children in 2023 in a case that sparked a national debate over women's mental health.
6: Clancy admits she strangled her 3 children, and prosecutors say she planned it methodically because she was unhappy with her life.
12: It was what she had to do to end her misery.
6: But the defense says otherwise, arguing Clancy was suffering from postpartum psychosis, a rare, serious medical emergency after childbirth that can cause delusions, hallucinations, and homicidal or suicidal ideations. And they say it was only made worse when she was over-medicated and misdiagnosed.
7: ABC's Olivia Rubin. A new study on CTE finds the condition is more common than we previously thought. Dr. Alaya Wegman is a pediatrician and professor for NYU Langone.
13: This is an entirely preventable disease. And so as parents, it's important to kind of reflect and look at like how we can possibly prevent our children from experiencing this chronic brain injury.
7: Meanwhile, the National Football League is now warning that athletes who return to college sports under a new Louisiana court decision allowing them to do so will not be allowed to play in the professional league for the following season. The NCAA says the new policy is simply about fairness and is now calling for some lawmakers to weigh in. I'm Mike Dubusky, ABC News.
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0: just saying, So
1: just keep calling. Keep calling.
0: Just give him as much pressure as you possibly can, keeping in mind that cops do not like those kinds of phone calls. I mean, they don't. 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Okay, talking about car accidents, that's we do all the time. 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
4: I'm Marty Hausberger, college football week zero and the start of year two of the Bill Belichick experiment. The Tar Heels beating TCU 15-10 today in Dublin, Ireland. The go-ahead score off a botched punt from the Horned Frogs.
5: Oh, the snap is high. Well over his head. It's into the end zone. Hoyt Chance just has to go and kick it out of the back for a safety.
4: Learfield on the call that made it 12-10. TCU stopped twice in the red zone on fourth down in the second half, jumped off sides as North Carolina was trying to ice the game on fourth and inches. Again, Carolina beats TCU 15-10. The Carolina Panthers agreed in terms on a one-year deal today with veteran inside linebacker Bobby Okereke. The Bills releasing veteran returner and wide receiver McCole Hardman Jr., that according to ESPN's Jeremy Fowler, and a source also confirming to ESPN's Elena Getzenberg that the team is releasing veteran punter Mitch Wishnowski, with rookie punter Tommy Doman Jr. earning the starting job. Tomorrow is cut day in the NFL, coming off a three-catch night against the Jets last night. The Giants' Odell Beckham Jr. is hopeful he'll survive the cut because of his son.
6: I want to be a good example for him, a good man. I've grown so much. It would mean everything to me.
4: New York coach John Harbaugh says Beckham has done enough to make an NFL roster. Defensive tackle C.J. Okoye is reuniting with Harbaugh. Okoye traded from the Ravens to the Giants today in exchange for a 2028 seventh-round pick. After a bullpen session that ended in discomfort, tomorrow's expected return to the Dodgers rotation for Shohei Ohtani is uncertain. Manager Dave Roberts says his star's left knee is still not 100%. Curaçao wins the international championship at the Little League World Series on ABC, 4-0 over Japan.

0: hundreds a month, month after month. 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

0: exchange also violates a more than 225-year-old treaty.
1: And a woman in New York got her engagement ring back this week after losing it in the Hudson River. A crew of divers sifting through the river floor for that ring, which Denise Rivera says slipped off her finger while eating dinner at a restaurant. I'm Mike Dabosky, ABC News.
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8: Mostly sunny the rest of the afternoon, high 71, still breezy tonight. Slight chance of showers overnight, low 44. Possible rain tomorrow morning with gradual clearing by midday. Sunday's high 70, just be aware of wind gusts upwards of 26 miles per hour the rest of today.
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9: ABC News, I'm Mike Dabusky. The U.S. will take control of more than 65 billion barrels worth of Venezuelan oil reserves under a new deal announced by President Trump. Though experts say it'll be a while before that results in lower gas prices for Americans.
10: The new joint venture, which an official says would basically become the world's second largest private oil company, just behind Saudi Aramco. Venezuela has the world's largest oil reserves, but its crude is particularly difficult to refine. Venezuela's refining capacity has fallen to a fraction of what it once was due to neglect and decay. It would still take years to build up that country's refining capacity. A reality check here, it could be a long time before this deal has any impact on prices at the pump here.
9: ABC's Stephen Portnoy. Nearly 700 people are now confirmed dead after this week's devastating flash flooding in the Himalayas. About 90 Americans are among the thousands still missing in that region. This is ABC News.

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2: North Idaho weather.
3: Be aware of wind gusts upwards of 26 miles per hour. Otherwise, mostly sunny the rest of the afternoon. High about 71. Still breezy tonight. Slight chance of showers overnight. Low 44. Possible rain tomorrow morning. Gradual clearing by midday Sunday.
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0: 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More handle on the law, marginal legal advice. Hello, Denise. You're up. Hello.
1: Hi. I was in an accident rear-ended by the other person who was 100% at fault. I am now getting in contact with both insurances, mine and his, who should take precedence.
0: Well, obviously, his insurance is going to pay you. Were you injured?
1: No, it's just a matter of who should I be.
0: Got it. So if you haven't been injured, actually, he should be talking to the insurance company. So what you do is you simply tell him, the driver, hey, exchange information, contact your insurance company.
1: Which has been done, but I'm saying I'm being contacted by both my insurance.
0: Okay, well, talk to either one then. They'll figure out. Because the good news is, if they're both being contacted, let them talk.

0: Slight chance of showers overnight, low 44. Possible rain tomorrow morning with gradual clearing by midday. Sunday's high 70. Just be aware of wind gusts upwards of 26 miles per hour the rest of today.
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3: It's the weekend and Meta is editing its profile. We start here. In a landmark settlement, the parent company of Facebook and Instagram promises changes.
4: Really fundamentally changing how younger people will interact with these platforms.
3: Will this reshape the internet forever, or were they just afraid of being blocked? Canada aims to hit the U.S. where it hurts.
5: That means a 50% counter tariff on steel and aluminum goods.
3: President Trump himself said this could become a problem. And the White House threatened an economic D-Day for Iran. It delivered this.
6: Our objective is to sever every economic lifeline that sustains this tyrannical regime.
3: China is now part of the conversation, and the tone has seemed to shift. From ABC News, this is Start Here Weekend. I'm Brad Milkey. The trial against Meta in California this week had been compared to the cases that took down Big Tobacco in the 80s and 90s. Those cases redefined an entire culture around smoking, and it wasn't because of national bans. It was because states started suing these companies over the costs their products were passing on to taxpayers, namely healthcare costs. They also tried to demonstrate they were targeting kids.
7: Since June 20, 1997, more than 500,000 people have died of tobacco-related illnesses, and 1.5 million children have become addicted to tobacco.
3: Some of the biggest cases here did not end in big court victories either. When the corporations saw the writing on the wall, rather than risking bankruptcy, they reached a settlement and agreed to change their ways.
7: Under this proposal, billboards, gone. Taxi and transit ads, gone. Hats, shirts, backpacks with tobacco brand names, gone.
3: Likewise, this trial against Meta, the parent company of Facebook and Instagram, was being brought by a collection of states in the name of taxpayers. This time, families with children who felt they were powerless to defend themselves against the harm allegedly done by this nascent technology and the executives who, they claim, plowed ahead despite knowing better. The pressure here was mounting. Meta itself said if a judge ruled against them, they could conceivably be wiped out financially to the tune of hundreds of billions of dollars. Well, this week, the company founded by Mark Zuckerberg announced it had reached a massive settlement deal worth billions of dollars. The question now is, will it lead to any of the changes advocates were seeking all along? Let's bring in ABC's Elizabeth Scholze, who's been tracking this for us from the beginning. Elizabeth, huge deal, right? What was this settlement?
4: A landmark deal, Brad. We're talking about a big dollar amount with this settlement, and maybe even bigger are the changes that younger users will see on these incredibly popular social media apps. So how we got here, dozens of state attorneys general had filed this lawsuit against Meta several years ago, basically accusing Meta of designing apps that were addictive for young users. And people got hooked on the apps. It harmed their mental health, the AGs claimed. And then they claimed that Meta misled users about the safety and also collected children's data illegally. Well, this was going to court. Last week, it kicked off. We were hearing arguments. In fact, just Tuesday, Instagram's top executive, Adam Mosseri, took the stand and was defending the safety of the platform. And then things started to change.
8: Meta has agreed to make significant changes that will reduce the risk of harm that Instagram and Facebook pose to teen users.
4: In what is really a watershed moment, we saw a coalition of almost every single state, the attorneys general in 48 states plus four jurisdictions, come together to reach this settlement with Meta. What it entails is Meta paying up to $18 billion over the course of 10 years. And there are some kind of asterisks to that payment, but that is a big amount of money, Brad. And the settlement requires that Meta make significant changes to its apps for users under age 18. Among these changes that people under age 18 will see over the next 6 months, Meta says,

0: trial was taking place. Is this a big tobacco moment for big tech? And he said there are similarities.
1: This is a major moment to clean up an industry that has been hurting our kids.
0: Now, Meta is not admitting any wrongdoing in this settlement, but it is also calling this historic. It says this is really the first step in an industry-wide settlement. Meta said in its statement, "We want to do what is right for parents and for teens." But really, the culmination of a moment here where we've seen all this litigation kind of piling up against these social media companies coming to a head with this really monumental settlement.
2: Well, but Elizabeth, you mentioned 48 states and several territories. That leaves two states. What were the holdouts and why did they say they were not joining this?
0: Yeah, there were two states that did not join in on this settlement. And it is worth noting, actually, Texas was part of technically a separate settlement here, but all kind of falls under the same umbrella of this up to $18 billion in payments. Florida said in this statement that the payout to the states are peanuts compared to the profound harms that Meta's profit-driven addictive features have inflicted on children, and said we'll see them at trial. New Mexico is the other state, and it had actually already gone through a very similar trial. You probably remember just a few weeks ago, Meta was issued up to almost $1 billion in fines just in that state from the outcome there over this, a similar social media addiction case. Now Meta is vowing to appeal there. But a clear kind of groundswell here that in that this is coming from so many states at the same time, Meta saying, you know, we wanted to bring these states together, but also acknowledging that there is lots of litigation here, Brad. And it is kind of worth noting that there are still thousands of other lawsuits outside of these state attorneys general. Attorneys in those cases say they're still going to fight in court. Meta says it will aggressively still fight those in court, too.
2: Well, this is kind of what I'm wondering, Elizabeth, is whether Meta just sort of saw the writing on the wall. I mean, they're facing not just like restrictions on hours. They're facing bans among underage users in a lot of other countries right now. I'm wondering if they thought they were going to like essentially be put out of business if they didn't come up with some more proactive rules on their own. But like, will this change anything in the eyes of parents and advocates?
0: We have been moving in this direction for years, and Meta knows that. It constantly points to the actions it has already taken on teen accounts in an attempt to kind of fend off this constant criticism coming from states and families and schools as families across the country are trying to figure out how to deal with the fact that people are spending so much time on these platforms. You know, there are a lot of challenges around, for example, age verification. And in places in other countries like Australia, where we've seen really strict bans for younger users.
2: Right. How do you enforce that? Right.
0: A lot of kids are still finding ways to get around that, Brad. And that's something that Meta knows and the governments know. And some of this does actually legally, Meta says, hinge on what the other social media platforms do, too.
2: We're up against a break right now, but when we come back, we will tell you more about what Meta had to say about these platforms and this deal. That's after the break.
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9: Right now, there's just so much happening in our world. 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
13: With so much at stake, so much on the line, more Americans turn here than any other newscast. 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
14: Welcome back to Start Here Weekend from ABC News. I'm Brad Milkey. Before the break, we were talking with ABC's Elizabeth Schulze about this Meta settlement. And Elizabeth, you mentioned the challenges of restricting younger users. They always seem to find backdoor ways of getting in whatever safety measures are in place. Meta is also saying, hey, we have demands ourselves in all this. How does that fit into the fine print?
15: Meta made a point of saying that $5 billion of that $18 billion is contingent on TikTok and YouTube making similar changes to their platforms. And it only has to make that payment out if those companies do these changes too, because otherwise it says it could be at a competitive disadvantage. All along through this, we have been talking with families who have directly, they say, suffered from the consequences of their kids getting addicted to social media, often at very detrimental cost.
16: I'm here because I don't want her short 16 years to be in vain.
15: In California at the courthouse, one mom, Victoria Hinks, was emotional. She was there just to be there in this moment. Her 16-year-old daughter, Alexandra, took her own life after her mom says she got addicted to social media.
16: 21 to drink, 25 to rent a car, but yet you can be any agency, anything on the internet, and there's no guardrails.
15: This is, in the words of many of these parents, a step in the right direction. But there is still work to be done.
14: All right, Elizabeth Schulze, thank you so much.
15: Thank you so much, Brad.
14: Since the start of President Trump's second term, this White House has been more and more comfortable taking swift, decisive action against perceived enemies. Think Venezuela, think Iran. Well, this president has had no problem launching economic battles either, even with our closest neighbors.
2: Well, they have to pay a fair rate. That's all. It's very simple.
14: So think back to last year. The Trump White House imposes sweeping new taxes on Canadian imports. Fast forward to this year, the U.S. Supreme Court declared many of those null and void, but that led the Trump administration to try again, to threaten new ones under different authority. Well, last week, as we've discussed, Canadian Prime Minister Mark Carney walked away from negotiations. Those U.S. tariffs clicked into place.
3: The gap between partnership and competitor, unfortunately, has remained too wide in recent days.
14: Canada said they would retaliate. Like, for every dollar of our product you tax, we will find American imports to tax as well. Well, this week, before Canada had even listed how they would retaliate, President Trump announced he would retaliate for the retaliation. You following me so far? Well, finally, Canada unveiled a list of what they're about to tax as items from the U.S. enter their country. ABC's White House correspondent Karen Travers is at the West Wing right now. Karen, what is Canada planning on doing here?
12: Canada is going to put in place tariffs effective September 8th. And Brad, they're not messing around. I mean, they were really strong in their response.
17: It is fundamental for Canada to stand up and to say, no thanks. We're not going to do that. We have never done that.
12: Their finance minister said, we stood up for our workers. We stood up for our businesses. We stood up for Canada. So starting on September 8th, there will be tariffs of 15, 25, and 50% on American products that go across the border imported into Canada. And what they're doing is essentially trying to match the U.S. tariffs applied to similar goods. They said it wasn't a perfect product for product match, but really going after exactly what the Trump administration was targeting. So that means a 50% counter tariff on steel and aluminum goods that had previously been hit with a 25% tariff. They're also going to have a tariff on furniture, apparel, clothing, also going after things like motorcycles and some food and dairy products. One thing that's also notable here is that you saw some Canadian political officials say that they're not ruling out going after red states, Republican states here in the U.S. with these retaliatory measures.
14: Oh, to hurt Trump.
12: To really hurt Trump, that they want to make sure that the U.S. economy is impacted in a way that sends a message to him. We heard that from Doug Ford, the premier of Ontario.
18: I just want to remind the American people, we didn't start this economic war against us, and I'm not too sure why the president decided to do this.
12: That's really striking to see that this is beyond just the war of words. They're actually taking action here.
14: I can imagine any of our listeners being like, what do I buy from Canada? Like, besides maple syrup or something, like motorcycles. I don't get motorcycles from Canada. And yet enough people do, you'd imagine, where if those cost 50% more, clearly those, like, nobody's going to import those, right, if it's that expensive. And so that means there's just fewer motorcycles overall, and therefore you'd imagine the price on motorcycles in general in the U.S. would just go up, right? Are there other products that, like, the U.S. really does rely on, though, where that could become a huge problem?
12: Yeah. So, you know, the president on Monday tried to brush all of this off. He said on social media, we don't need Canada. They need us. Mm. Canada is the U.S. second largest export trade partner after Mexico. So we do a lot of trade with Canada. You know, we do need them. Yes, they need us, but we need them because of how much we do with them. And it was striking to hear that the president, hours after he had posted that on social media, acknowledged at a political event on Monday, well, the U.S. does need Canada.
19: We need aluminum in this country. We don't have it. We get it all from Canada for the most part, and we need it badly.
12: So there was this recognition that, you know, there is a reliance on Canada for something like that. Well, that aluminum is exactly what Canada said was now going to face a 50% counter tariff. So the president can try to brush that off, but the reality is it's a very coordinated, complex, critical relationship with the neighbors to the north. There's also the potential of this not just backing down, but escalating. The president earlier this week had said that he might ramp things up, and he threatened more tariffs, 50% on Canadian cars, 50% on auto parts from Canada, but these wouldn't go into effect until January 1st. The White House hasn't explained why there would be that delay on this, but that would be also a very complicating thing because of how cars are made in the U.S., Canada, and Mexico. A lot of things go back and forth across the border multiple times, so putting a tariff on the car car parts could really make for a complicating situation. I'll also just note, Brad, that the president said he deals with a lot of countries around the world, but he called Canada, quote, the most difficult and unreasonable.
20: Yeah, that was wild to me. That you're effectively saying under your breath, like, you're worse than the North Koreans. You're worse than the Russians. Like, unbelievable. All right, Karen Travers there at the White House. Thank you so much.
12: Thanks, Brad.
20: We said last week that as a military endeavor, the war in Iran is kind of at a stalemate, not because each side's military is equal, they're not, but because if the U.S. goal is to completely dismantle Iran's nuclear capabilities, well, they can't do that without ground troops or a peace accord.
21: I view the Strait of Hormuz as an American territory right now.
20: If they want to make the Strait of Hormuz completely safe, they can't do that without destroying every tiny drone in the Middle East or, again, reach a peace accord. Come to think of it, a peace accord seems like that would be a pretty valuable thing, right? But Iran hasn't budged.
21: Well, they want to make a deal, but they're not going to make the kind of a deal that I feel is necessary.
20: So how do you get them back to the negotiating table? Well, maybe you could sanction them, but then again, Iran's got all the sanctions you can sanction. Well, this week, the Trump administration started outlining a new pressure campaign aimed not just at Iran itself, but at its allies.
22: It is no longer acceptable to operate in the gray spaces of this conflict. Countries cannot claim they are blind to enabling this activity.
20: ABC's Shannon Kingston covers international relations. Shannon, this came from Treasury Secretary Scott Bessent, right? What's the plan?
23: That's right, Brad. And remember, last week, President Trump promised that economic D-Day for Iran was coming.
21: We have very draconian sanctions, and we'll see what happens.
23: But when Treasury Secretary Bessent came out and announced the plan, well, he reframed it a bit, called it more of a warning shot. But really, as it stands right now, it's not that forceful of a warning shot because the administration still hasn't laid out very many specifics. They did say they were going to go after any remaining economic lifeline Iran has by going after different entities in different countries that are still doing business with Iran.
22: The actions of Treasury and other agencies will tighten the noose and block every potential source of revenue that funds the IRGC and the evil Iranian regime.
23: But Bessent did not lay out a timeline for when the government was going to act. He didn't call anyone out by name. So that has left a lot of room for doubt on whether the administration is truly willing to follow through on its words.
20: I was interested, yeah, when Trump started mentioning like all the trading partners Iran has. I mean, we're not just talking about North Korea or Venezuela, right? Like, we're talking China, we're talking India. So the question was like, can the Trump administration really force these huge countries to bend their will? Is this sort of giving us the answer?
23: Well, it's certainly giving us the question, right? The tool in mind for the Trump administration right now are secondary sanctions. Now, these are penalties imposed by the government that go after these third parties, companies or individuals within these foreign countries that are doing business with a heavily sanctioned country, in this case, Iran.
22: Our objective is to sever every economic lifeline that sustains this tyrannical regime until Tehran stands alone.
23: So these punishments apply outside of a nation's standard legal borders. And the big concern why no one wants a secondary sanction is because there's a threat of losing access to the U.S. global currency, to the international banking system. For businesses, that's the death penalty, right?
20: Wait, like, oh, the moment you're persona non grata with the U.S., like, you kind of don't get to trade in dollars and with the U.S., like, that's the issue?
23: That's right. I mean, the U.S. dollar is so powerful in global banking. Everybody uses the U.S. dollar in a certain way. The Trump administration has used these secondary sanctions throughout the course of the conflict.
20: All right, we're coming up on another break right now. But when we come back, we're talking more about these secondary sanctions. That's after the break.
24: Inside a dimly lit room at the LBJ Library in Austin, Texas, a motion sensor triggers a recording. And a voice fills the room.
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14: Welcome back to Start Here Weekend from ABC News. I'm Brad Milkey. Before the break, we were talking with ABC's Shannon Kingston about how the U.S. has tried to use secondary sanctions as a way to kind of bend the will of some of Iran's trading partners. Shannon, I mean, Iran's got a lot of trading partners. What about China, right? How does the Trump administration try to target them?
23: In regards to countries like China, it's gone after these smaller entities, right? They're not hugely consequential, while leaving big Chinese banks untouched. So China, very pivotal here to what the administration is trying to do, But going after China does come with some hazards here, because every time the administration has gone after even these smaller Chinese entities, Beijing has fired back with its own counter sanctions. Obviously, China hugely consequential to the global economy. And there's a lot of concern within the administration right now that if there are these measures against bigger Chinese banks, well, the ripples that could spread through the economy might inflict major damage, not on Iran, but the U.S.
14: Oh, like once again, like the very measures you're proposing could end up hurting Americans. And you go, oh, wait, like, is that exactly what we want to do? What are there any other mechanisms then, Shannon? I mean, we tried out bombing them. They still got their drones. They're still antagonizing ships. We've tried sanctioning them. That hasn't gotten anything over the line. Is there anything else?
23: Well, we know the blockade is still in effect, and that has been moving the needle somewhat. And Bessent also mentioned quiet diplomacy, the power of quiet diplomacy. We know the Trump administration has been working behind the scenes to put pressure on some of Iran's trade partners to step back. And we saw perhaps that work last week when the UAE announced it would no longer do trade with Iran. Now, that's just an announcement, right? But the UAE has been very pivotal to helping Iran evade sanctions, helping Iran secure goods it needs to keep its economy or what's left of it running.
14: Yeah, I was going to say, to be clear, Iran's economy is not doing so hot. We saw their currency reach an all-time low this week. But then again, this regime specifically has survived decades of sanctions. Shannon Kingston, breaking it all down. Thank you.
23: Thank you, Brad.
14: We are at the height of the NFL preseason, and it is still by far America's favorite sport. Warm-up games are sold out. Regular season games are about to be played not just across America, but around the globe.
1: We want to continue to play around the world and become a global sport. Australia was always on our map.
14: Melbourne, Rio de Janeiro, Paris, Mexico City. This league is determined to make it the world's game. And yet for years now, the NFL continues to be haunted by three different letters.
2: CTE.
3: CTE.
2: CTE.
8: Do you think there is a link between football and degenerative brain disorders like CTE?
9: Well, certainly Dr. McKee's research shows that a number of retired NFL players were diagnosed with CTE. So the answer to that question is certainly yes.
14: CTE. It's short for chronic traumatic encephalopathy, a condition that people can get from repeated blows to the head. And despite the money that NFL players can make, these symptoms are things you wouldn't wish upon your worst enemy, let alone the countless amateur players who take these hits for nothing. We're talking about memory loss, depression, minds going blank during routine tasks. We're not talking about aging Alzheimer's patients here. We are talking about elite athletes now in their 40s who can't remember their children's names, who wake up screaming.
10: Had he known, he wouldn't have felt so ashamed or alone. No one should have to die in a room by himself.
14: Multiple times in recent years, former NFL players have shot themselves to death by aiming the gun at their heart. Their family said they did so their brains could be studied. Some players say they would never let their own children play football. Others say, get over it. Football is a violent sport. We know what we're doing. Most parents, though, are not interested in debates between NFL stars. They just want to know straight up, if my kid plays football, what is the likelihood they will suffer for the rest of their lives? Well, this week, researchers published a study in the British Medical Journal making a startling claim that between the years of 2016 and 2021, of all the former NFL players who died during those years, one in four of them had CTE. Let's bring in Dr. Daniel Danishvari. He's the chief of brain injury rehabilitation at Harvard Medical School. He's the co-director of the sports concussion program at Mass General Brigham. He was also the lead author of this study that has shaken the sports landscape. Dr. Danishvar, can you give us, I guess, a real-world sense of how bad this disease can get? Like, what are the symptoms here?
11: Well, when we're thinking about the average person, first off, it's helpful to think about how commonly CTE is occurring in the general population. And it's less than 1% of people in community brain banks that develop this disease process. Mm. Now, in terms of what the disease looks like, people with CTE tend to have problems with thinking and memory. They tend to have problems with behavioral dysregulation, meaning that they sometimes fly off the handle in ways that they otherwise previously wouldn't. This is a change in their personality. They sometimes have changes in their mood, including new depression or anxiety. Mm. These are things that we commonly see. And what we also found in this study is that over 60% of the people with CTE in this study, they had impairment in their thinking and memory so severe that they couldn't take care of their activities of daily living. What I mean by that is they couldn't feed themselves, they couldn't groom themselves, they couldn't take care of themselves. We call that dementia.
14: Well, which brings us to your study, right? Because I assume the goal here was to figure out, like, what percentage of NFL players get CTE, but you can't really diagnose it till after they die, right? And after people donate their brains to science, which I imagine becomes difficult, right? So how did you approach this?
11: Yeah, you're exactly right. One of the problems is that we can't diagnose CTE until someone passes away. And so many of the analyses trying to figure out how frequently CTE occurs have been looking at brain donation registries. But people are more likely to donate their brains if they think that they have concerns about themselves or their loved ones have concerns about them.
14: Oh, so you're like, oh, well, 5 out of 10 of these brains have CTE, but that doesn't tell us about the wider universe.
11: Exactly. The sample is a group that is necessarily biased because they're preferentially going to have the people who are most impaired be the donors.
14: Got it.
11: And so what we did in this study was something a little different. We said, let's take the entire boundaries of what's possible in terms of the rate of CTE.
14: Mm-hmm.
11: And what I mean by that is, let's look at everybody who died during the study window and use that as our denominator. And then let's take into account just the cases that donated to use that to determine the ranges. And so what we said is on the bottom end, that 25% number, mm-hmm. that's based on the assumption that every single person who did not donate their brain to our center, that they had completely clean brains. That's assuming that the 16% of people who had dementia so severe that it was written up on their death certificate that their brains were clean. That's assuming that the people who were diagnosed with CTE by other brain banks, that their brains were clean.
14: So you're saying we have so many brains that clearly have CTE of players that died already in our possession that 25% of all NFL deaths in this few year time span, that would be the low number of players that had it?
11: That's the low number. And then at the high end, what we said is, let's say that the only brains without CTE were the ones that we observed with our own eyes as well. And that's the high number of 98%. The real number is somewhere between that 25% and 98%, but it's almost certainly above that 25%.
14: If the low number in your estimation is 25%, and the high number is basically almost every NFL player, what does that say at this point about the dangers of tackle football at this? Like, if your kid is playing football, is there a sense of how dangerous it truly is long term?
11: Yeah. So when we're thinking about kids, although this study was just looking at professional athletes, these professional athletes didn't just get their exposure to head impacts from the professional level.
0: We've had 40 different rule changes that are all designed on making the game safer.
11: They got their exposure at college. They got their exposure in high school and in many cases in youth as well. And all of those cumulative G-force added up to increase their risk of having problems later in life.
14: All right, we are up against our final break right now, but when we come back, we will talk more about this revolutionary study. That's after the break.
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13: Welcome back to Start Here Weekend from ABC News. I'm Brad Milkey. Before the break, we'll be talking with Dr. Daniel Danishvar from Harvard Medical about a CTE study he was the lead author on. Dr. Danishvar, the NFL has issued a statement saying, quote, "We continuously strive to make the game of football safer, including by implementing strategies to reduce concussions and head impacts," end quote. The NFL has made policy shifts based on this phenomenon, right? But you also said that doesn't mean that high school or college players are all taking these rules. They might say, no, we're tough. We play tackle every day.
14: Yeah, we have not seen the changes that the NFL has made propagate down to those lower levels of play. And if they did, our athletes would be a whole lot safer.
15: I probably wouldn't even let my kids play tackle football until they're about 14, 15 years old. But the reality of the game is it's aggressive, it's violent.
14: We have linked concussion with CTE in our minds for so long, but we're increasingly realizing that it's not a concussion or two or even a dozen concussions that's driving someone's risk of CTE. Oh. What's causing CTE is the accumulation of thousands or tens of thousands of head impacts added up over years or decades. That's what's driving the risk.
13: But that's troublesome because we have all these protocols for concussions now. But if you're still getting damage, even if the doctor on field is like, no, don't think you got a concussion this time, there's still damage perhaps.
14: Yeah, the concussion protocols are important at preventing concussion, but we also need to meet them with CTE prevention protocols that are specific to this type of process later in life.
13: really useful. Dr. Daniel Daneshvar from Harvard and Mass General, also a member of BU's renowned CTE Center. Thank you so much.
14: Thank you very much for having me. Appreciate it.
13: And one last thing. I've always heard don't meet your heroes unless they'd say you meet Dolly Parton. Well, on Tuesday, America lost one of the most likable heroes in its history.
16: What do you want on your tombstone?
17: On my tombstone?
16: I didn't write these.
17: I think tombstone, pepperoni.
13: Dolly Parton, the legendary country singer, songwriter, and entertainer, died at the age of 80. She had been hospitalized recently, so perhaps not a surprise. But while people knew in their heads this was a possibility, that didn't make it any easier on the heart.
18: I think that any two Americans could have a conversation about how much they love Dolly Parton.
13: This is ABC's entertainment contributor Chris Connolly, who's interviewed Dolly before and, like everyone, seemed to have an endearing story about her. He said one time he was interviewing everyone in a movie cast along with her.
18: And afterwards, I looked at all the room service menus for all the wonderful actors in them. And, you know, absolutely, you know, just like I did, it was salad, salad, salad, salad, salad. I had a salad that day. I looked at Dolly Parton's burger well done with fries. Dolly was a person of the people always.
13: This was just a slice of the life that delighted so many people, starting back in the 1940s in the Smoky Mountains of Tennessee. Dolly was born one of 12 children, crammed into a one-room cabin, but they were fluent in music from the start. They'd crowd around the radio, listening to broadcasts from the Grand Ole Opry. And from the start, Dolly was special.
19: Dolly, you said that you had these goals. Sometimes you've said that your life is a fairy tale.
17: Well, I want to be a star. Uh-huh. I would like to be a superstar.
13: She started composing songs before she could read. Her mom would write down the lyrics for her. By 13, she was making trips to the Grand Ole Opry herself, now as a performer. Eventually, she moved to Nashville and met her husband at the Wishy Washy Laundromat. She described it to R. Robin Roberts just a few years ago.
17: So the very day I go down to the laundromat, this good-looking man just drives by, and he says something like, well, where are you going to get sunburned out here? And I say something stupid like, well, what's it to you? We start talking, and 2 years later, we married. And
13: perhaps it was that support system that gave her the confidence to do what she did next. Because, you see, in the music world, it's easy to get pigeonholed as a duet act or a cute frilly girl or as just the songwriter. Dolly Parton bet on herself.
18: It's a famous story that Elvis Presley wanted to record I Will Always Love You. But when Colonel Tom Parker said he wanted to do that, he said that he would need to take a big chunk of Dolly Parton's publishing on the song. And Dolly said no. Dolly turned down what was probably millions of dollars to be able to hold on to her song. And as we can see, it turned out to be the right decision.
13: This is where we start seeing the central duality of Dolly's career. Even in her upbeat material, she's having a fun time, she seems like the happy-go-lucky girl, but her songs are expertly crafted. That is the work of a savant who has also seen some stuff.
18: From her songwriting, which is steeped in the music of her Tennessee background, like Coat of Many Colors and

0: to the huge pop hits that she had, songs like Islands in the Stream, the duet that she did with Kenny Rogers that was written by the Bee Gees' Barry Gibb.
1: Islands in the stream, that is what we are. No one in between, how can we be wrong?
2: To, of course, the anthem to end all working women's anthems, 9 to 5.
3: And I stumble to the kitchen, pour myself a cup of ambition, and yawn and stretch and try to come to life.
0: Here's somebody from a holler, you know, writing a song that's perfectly pitched to office life in 1980.
3: Like me on the job from 9 to 5. Working 9 to 5, what a way to make a living.
2: And work she did. She appeared on television. She starred in movies. She was somehow at home on Hollywood talk shows, all the while knowing she would field questions about her physical proportions.
4: I always say that I weighed 100 and plenty. I'm just saying now that I've lost the plenty.
5: Yeah.
4: I still
5: one of the smallest waists I've ever seen.
4: Well, I don't know if it's my waist a little. It's just my...
5: Just in contrast.
2: And again, this is the genius of Dolly Parton. She had this way of inviting jokes and laughter while also reminding us that she was letting the joke happen. She remained the smartest person in the room as she expanded her empire to an iconic theme park named Dollywood. And in ways like this, she managed to work her way into every American's consciousness. Southern conservatives would thank her for showcasing Tennessee. Drag queens would thank her for being supportive of the queer community. We've seen statements of gratitude from everyone, from country artists to rock legends, from GLAD to U.S. senators and presidents. President Trump has ordered flags flown at half staff for a week. Perhaps my favorite tribute, though, was from the estate of Dr. Seuss, which calls her a literary icon. It's a reminder that for all of her work in music, for being portrayed as the ditzy blonde, from being raised barefoot in the mountains by a man who could not read or write, Dolly Parton might be best known by some for books.
6: I created the Imagination Library as a tribute to my daddy. He was the smartest man I've ever known, but I knew in my heart his inability to read probably kept him from seeing all his dreams come true.
2: To date, Dolly Parton's Imagination Library has put more than 300 million books into the hands of those who might not otherwise get them. She did it without being asked, without talking down to anyone, and while giving respect to everyone. She had hope for the American dream, even when it still fades for so many. It's why she said one of her favorite songs she's ever written was this one.

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1: From coast to coast, Americans are realizing that if this one woman can inspire so much passion in all of us, we must not be so different, you and I. All right, that'll do it for us. 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Ariel Chester is our social media producer. 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I'm our managing editor. Thanks to John Newman, Tara Gimble, Eamon McNiff, and Katie Dendos. 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
6: South American countries oil.
7: President Trump calling it the biggest oil deal in world history. A landmark agreement between the U.S. and Venezuela involving a 100-year lease.
8: I now love Venezuela.
7: Nearly 8 months after he oversaw the ouster of dictator Nicolas Maduro, the president now says the U.S. government will enter a joint venture to control much of Venezuela's vast oil reserves.
6: ABC's Stephen Portnoy. One of the biggest attacks on Ukraine this year, a warehouse west of Kyiv packed with explosives hit by a Russian drone strike. It triggered a massive fire spreading to nearby homes and buildings, killing at least 37 people. ABC's Alex Prochet.
9: Russia and Ukraine trading escalating attacks over the last several weeks. This latest round comes just days after CIA Director John Ratcliffe made an unannounced visit to Moscow. Ukrainian President Volodymyr Zelensky calling it a terrible situation and terrible negligence.